0: As we've done every evening, I want to start by reading Isaiah 55, verses 8 and 9. For my thoughts are not your thoughts, neither are your ways my ways, declares the Lord. For as the heavens are higher than the earth, so are my ways higher than your ways, and my thoughts than your thoughts. Such an important portion of verse, the scripture, and that we have to start hearing what God's ways and thoughts are. Yesterday, we spoke about the ingredients that are necessary to be spiritually successful and prosperity. And perhaps I could summarize by saying a few of those ingredients. We ought to seek the Lord. We ought to hear and not just hear the word, but hear and obey the word. We are supposed to delight ourselves in the instruction that comes from the Lord. We are called to be doers of the word and not merely hearers. And we are told not to depart from the word. And you can get a more detailed view of all these things by listening to the podcast if you go to shellyandjunevolk.com. And I encourage you to do it because it's really an important message. We've been speaking about success, and success in the world is one thing, but the Hebrew word for success is sochal, but that word literally means to act wisely, to be prudent, to have the wisdom of God operating in our lives. Do we have sochal? Another word that we've mentioned a few times this week, and we will even close our program by reciting the Shema, is the word Shema, a very important Hebrew word. It means hear, but it's the same word that means obey. So when we hear something, there's a responsibility in our lives that we need to obey what we hear.
1: I believe, Shelley, it's the prophet Haggai who tells us to consider our ways, how we earn money and put it in bags, and there are holes in it. How we do so many things and it comes to naught. And he says again, consider your ways.
0: Yes.
1: So to be prosperous and successful, we really need to ask ourselves, are we living for the Lord and his way? Are we obeying his voice? Do we believe that God can guide us? We need to consider our ways.
0: Lord.
1: And it's so encouraging that when we do something God's way, whether we understand it or not, and everything looks bleak, and we pray and obey and do it his way, he changes us.
0: Yes, Lord.
1: And
0: thank
1: then
0: you, Lord.
1: He turns the situation into something that we can walk through with peace and with clarity. So it's a very special privilege that we have to hear God's voice and to obey him.
0: Amen, amen. We spoke yesterday about the Matthew, Mark, and Luke commenting on what was going on the Mount of Transfiguration, and they all reported that the Father's voice came out of the clouds and spoke and said, this is my beloved Son, hear him. So again, remember, hear in the Hebrew means to hear and obey.
1: Shema.
0: Shema. John 8:47 says, he who is of God hears the word of God.
1: Shema.
0: In John 10:27, my sheep hear my voice, and I know them, and they follow me.
1: Shema.
0: And tonight, this evening, we want to add another verse similar to that. John 10, verse 25. The works that I do in my Father's name testify of me. That Jesus was a living testimony, a witness of all that was prophesied of him in the Hebrew scriptures. Let's look at John chapter 5, beginning at verse 36. John 5:36, but the witness which I have is greater than that of John. This is Jesus speaking. For the work which the Father has given me to accomplish, the very works that I do bear witness of me that the Father has sent me. Verse 37, and the Father who sent me, he has borne witness of me. You have neither heard the voice at any time nor seen his form, and you do not have this his word abiding in you, for you do not believe him whom he has sent. So, do we really believe that the Father sent the Son?
1: and the Greek word translated into, in some versions, testify about me that the Father has sent me. So testifying is like when you go to court, you testify by something you witnessed and you saw.
0: Yes, Lord.
1: And you testify of its truth. So here, the Father is testifying of Jesus.
0: Amen. Amen. And we are called to be living testimonies and effective witnesses. So my question is this: do you Shema the word? Do you hear it and obey it? So what does all this mean? What was the purpose of this week's messages? If we are spiritually successful and prosperous, we are called to be witnesses and living testimonies for Jesus. And we need to take counsel from what went on, especially in the first century, Junie. Acts chapter 4, verses 19 to 20. Peter and John answered the authorities, "Whether it is right in the sight of God to give heed to you rather than to God, you be the judge, for we cannot stop speaking what we have seen and heard." What Peter and John saw and heard made them spiritually prosperous. Are we prepared to be witnesses like they were and be spiritually successful and prosperous? When we read the book of Acts, we see Acts chapter 1, verse 8. "But you will receive power when the Holy Spirit has come upon you, and you shall be my witnesses, both in Jerusalem and in all Judea and Samaria, and even to the remotest parts of the earth." So a question for all of us to ask is, what is our Jerusalem? Are you full? We spoke about the riches of being spiritually prosperous, and we spoke about the riches of his kindness. And are these riches in you? Are you full of the riches of grace, the riches of kindness, the richness of his glory, and the richness of our inheritance? Are they overflowing in you for him?
1: And do you subject your life to the Holy Spirit of God, that the Holy Spirit might use your mouth
0: Hallelujah.
1: To speak words of life that affect someone eternally and affect you as the speaker eternally, because you're believing God and doing his works because the Spirit is speaking through you.
0: You know, as you were speaking, Junie, I just thought, like, you know, there's so many people who are still fearful of just sharing the gospel with an unbeliever. And yet, what a delight it is, and there's no pride in this. What a delight that you serve God. That is being spiritually successful and prosperous, when the whole purpose in life, as it says in Isaiah, is we've been created to glorify God. Hallelujah.
1: And if you feel fear, to pray to the Lord and ask him to deliver you from fear,
0: yes,
1: that faith might rise in your heart, that you would be able to speak and share of his life in you, or the difference Jesus has made in your life, giving life to the one you were fearful to tell.
0: Really, really. We pray that rivers of living water will begin to flow out of your innermost being, and you will sense that you're serving God from the delight of your heart. So what is your testimony? And you know, most people think of a testimony and they relate how they got saved. But we need an ongoing living testimony that reveals your spiritual prosperity. And one of the greatest, well, the greatest apostle was the apostle Paul. And in Acts 22:15, we read these words. This is what the Lord told him. "For you will be a witness." The word says, "For you will be a witness for him to all men of what you have seen and heard." So what he saw and heard became part of his life. And my question is, Junie, give me a second. What have you seen and what have you heard about the Lord? Junie?
1: And the greatest evangelist to me, Shelley, was the woman at the well.
0: Wow.
1: Because she went into town and told everyone to come and meet the one
0: Thank
1: who spoke
0: you, Lord.
1: To her. So we can encourage people to go to God.
0: Amen.
1: They don't have to
0: Amen.
1: Believe us. Come and see.
0: Hallelujah.
1: Go and see for yourself what Jesus can do for you, what God can change
0: Thank
1: and
0: you,
1: help
0: Lord.
1: You with in your life.
0: And the more we share, the more we'll become spiritually prosperous. And after that was spoken to Paul, we read in Acts 26:16, I will appoint you a minister and a witness not only to the things which you have seen, but also to the things in which I will appear to you. This qualifies all of us to be an effective witness. So I pray that you will become spiritually prosperous and successful as you serve the Lord. And this week's message will not just be filed away, but you will enter into spiritual prosperity and success. This being the end of the week, the Friday, the Erev Shabbat, we want to recite the Shema with you. And if you know it, please say it with us.
2: Shema Yisrael, Adonai Eloheinu, Adonai Echad. Hear, O Israel, the Lord, our God, the Lord is one.
0: Father, thank you for the privilege of sharing your word.
1: Thank you, Lord.
0: And I pray, Lord, that every listener will become spiritually prosperous and successful as they serve you. In Yeshua's name we pray.
1: Amen.
3: 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Until next time, the Lord bless thee and keep thee. The Lord make his face to shine upon thee and be gracious unto thee. 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

0: Welcome to Doers of the Word with David Middleton, pastor of Jesus' Lord Outreach Center in Phoenix, Arizona. 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
1: Praise the Lord. Glad to be with you on the broadcast today. This is David Middleton welcoming you to the Doers of the Word radio program, where we're teaching you the uncompromised Word of God. We're going to continue sharing with you on the importance of doctrine. What we've seen thus far is that doctrine is important. It is taking the teaching and instruction so that as you do it, you learn doctrine. One is to know instruction and doctrine. You're to receive it. You've got to get this. And as you hear His Word and you start to do what it says, you will gain the doctrine. God wants us to fill our city and the world with the true doctrine of the Lord Jesus Christ. Whose doctrine is it? We've seen that it's as we hear His words, we take His doctrine, His instruction, learning and teaching. The doctrine, Jesus said, is not mine, but His that sent me. So we must have in mind to do His will, to know the doctrine that's of God. His doctrine is important, and Jesus taught it openly. How do we get good doctrine? By hearing and obeying His word. As we hear the word and we act upon it, and we will, of course, increase in learning in His doctrine, and we increase in it with the fear of the Lord, then we're going to produce the doctrine of the Lord. We have to apply our heart to it. We must, of course, be taught knowledge, and then we're going to understand it as we hear and do it. Jesus taught many things by parables. He said unto them in His doctrines, He taught them the parable of the sower. And we have His doctrine, which must be taught. Now, we're supposed to apply it in our life. We're to put the doctrine into operation in our life as we do the word and as we obey it from the heart. Now, if we reject doctrine, the Bible says the one who hates instructions, the one who casts his words behind his back, and fools despise wisdom and instruction. We can't hate it. We've got to hear and incline our ears unto him. If we won't hear and obey, then we're stiff-necked, we're hardening ourselves, and we're not going to take hold of his instruction, his that's going to produce good doctrine in our life. We turn back, we won't face the Lord, even though we've been taught. We haven't really heard and really haven't obeyed to take hold of the instruction that will produce good doctrine. Now, the results of rejecting doctrine is we'll go astray, we'll die, we'll be foolish, we'll have poverty and shame. And the one who does that, it says, my soul will depart from you. And, of course, we're not going to see God's blessings and promises come forth in our life. Now, we're going to continue today, and we must talk about a couple other areas before we conclude this. And that is the fact that you and I must hold on to good doctrine. In Proverbs chapter 4, in verse 2, the Bible says, for I give you good doctrine, forsake ye not my law. Hey, you can't turn away from his word, because his word is the source of the good doctrine. Proverbs 4:13, take fast hold of instruction. Let her not go, keep her, for she is thy life. The instruction is the doctrine of the Lord. It is your life. Proverbs 10:17, he is in the way of life that keepeth instruction, but he that refuseth reproof erreth. You're going to be in the way of life if you keep it. It's important. In Proverbs 19:27, cease, my son, to hear the instruction that causes to err from the words of knowledge. You can't be hearing false doctrine, things that cause you to err. You've got to be sure that you're hearing what is in line with the word. Otherwise, it's going to affect you adversely. In Isaiah chapter 8, verse 11, the Lord spake to me with a strong hand and instructed me, or gave me doctrine, that I should not walk in the way of this people. See, God will deal with you. In fact, he wants to be sure that your doctrine is right. As it said, he spoke with him with a strong hand in order to instruct him. God will sometimes will speak to you forcefully and instruct you not to walk in a wrong way. That's the doctrine of the Lord bringing that to you. In Matthew chapter 16, verse 12, then understood they how that he bade them not beware of the leaven of bread, but of the doctrine of the Pharisees and of the Sadducees. We have to be aware of the doctrine, the teaching and instruction of those people that are teaching us false doctrine, from religious-minded people that are teaching the doctrines of men. In Mark chapter 12, verse 38, he said unto them in his doctrine, beware of the scribes, which love to go in long clothing and love salutations in the marketplaces. We've got to be aware of those people that teach things, but they're trying to get your attention upon them. Beware of them. In Acts chapter 2, verse 42, they continued steadfastly in the apostles' doctrine and fellowship, and in breaking of bread and in prayers. We need to continue steadfastly. In Romans chapter 16, verse 17, it says, Now I beseech you, brethren, mark them which cause divisions and offenses contrary to the doctrine which you've learned, and avoid them, as it says. When you study this out, you find out that these people are to be watched from a distance, is what this means, and stayed away from, because they cause division and they disunion, and they'll even cause offense or a snare or a trap and cause people to stumble. If it's contrary to the doctrine that we've learned, they're to be avoided, they're to be shunned. In Hebrews chapter 6 and verse 1, the Bible says of the principles of the doctrine of Christ, how we're to go on into perfection, not laying again the foundation of repentance from dead works and the faith toward God and of doctrine of baptisms and of laying on of hands and resurrection of the dead and eternal judgment. Here it speaks of the doctrine of Christ. It talks about the doctrine of baptisms, plural. And so you and I need to be established in these doctrines to go on to perfection and maturity in the Lord. Ephesians chapter 4 and verse 13 speaks of how we're to come to the unity of the faith and the knowledge of the Son of God, to a perfect man, and to the measure of the stature of the fullness of Christ. No more children tossed to and fro with every wind of doctrine. There's people out there that'll try to carry you with all these false doctrines and lead you in a wrong path. It says,

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5: The faith and of good doctrine whereunto thou hast attained. In 1 Timothy 4:13, he says, till I come, give attendance to reading, to exhortation, to doctrine. It's important. 1 Timothy 4:16, take heed unto thyself and unto the doctrine. Continue in them, for in doing this thou shalt both save thyself and them that hear thee. You got to take heed to the doctrine, because as you do them, of course, which is what you're to do, it'll bring forth your own salvation and victory and for those that will hear you. Over in 1 Timothy and chapter 5, verse 17, it speaks about the elders that are counted worthy of double honor because they labor in the word and doctrine. In the word, they get the word in them, and doctrine, because they do it and they get it established through the hearing and the doing of the word of God. 1 Timothy 6:1 says, let as many servants as are under the yoke count their own masters worthy of all honor, that the name of God and his doctrine be not blasphemed. It's important to consider these that labor, those ones that are worthy of honor. Now in 1 Timothy 6:3 it says, if any man teach otherwise, consent not to wholesome words, even the words of our Lord Jesus Christ, and to the doctrine, which is according to godliness. Hey, we're supposed to stay away from them. Otherwise, you must be sure that they're consenting to the doctrine, which is going to be according to godliness. Now, in 2 Timothy 3:10, Paul says, thou hast fully known my doctrine, manner of life, purpose, faith, long-suffering, charity, patience. He let everybody know the doctrine. We shouldn't be afraid to bring forth the doctrine, because it better be in line with the Word of God, because people need to check out what you're saying, what you're believing. We don't hold anything back, and we share the doctrine of the Lord Jesus Christ that's been revealed to us, and let everybody check it out in line with the Word of God. Titus chapter 2, verse 1 says, speak thou the things which become sound doctrine. It's very important. And then in Titus, in chapter 2, verse 7, the Bible says the fact that you and I are to show in doctrine uncorruptness, gravity, sincerity, sound speech that cannot be condemned. Otherwise, everything should be right. It should be sincere. It should be right on target and not corrupt at all. Titus 2:10 speaks the fact that they may adorn the doctrine of God, our Savior, in all things. You see, doctrine obviously is important. And what are the results of good doctrine in one's life? In Proverbs 4:13 it says, take fast hold of instruction, or the doctrine. Let her not go, keep her, for she is thy life. The doctrine is going to bring forth the life of God in you. Proverbs 6:23, for the commandment's a lamp, the law is a light, and the reproofs of instruction, that's the doctrine, are the way of life. You're going to be in the way of life of that God wants you to walk in. Proverbs 10:17 says that he's in the way of life that keepeth the instruction or the doctrine. Proverbs 19:20, you hear counsel and receive instruction that you might be wise in thy latter end. It'll produce wisdom in your life. In Luke 4:32, they were astonished at his doctrine, for his word was with power. When you're walking in the true doctrine of the Lord, you're going to see the power of God manifest, because the power of God will be manifest in the word when it's the true doctrine. Romans 15:4, it speaks of how that the things that were written for our learning, for doctrine, that we through patience and comfort of the Scriptures might have hope. You know, when you get good doctrine, you're going to have hope, because it's going to be in line with the Word, and you're going to have the confident expectancy of what God will do for you. That's what the word hope means. In 2 Timothy 4, in verse 2, preach the word, be instant in season, out of season, reprove, rebuke, exhort with all long-suffering and doctrine. You see, when we minister to people and we have to correct them, whether we're reproving, rebuking, exhorting, you're going to do it with long-suffering and with doctrine. It's got to be in line with the word. For the time will come when they will not endure sound doctrine, but after their own lusts shall they heap to themselves teachers, having itching ears. And that's what we see in the body of Christ. They got their own teachers, their itching ears, and they're trying to heap things to their own lusts, always looking for things that are going to

0: be for what I want, the old lust of the flesh, instead of enduring sound doctrine. You see, we need to not hold back anything from the Word of God. We need to preach the whole counsel of God. Titus 1:9 says, holding fast the faithful word as you've been taught, that you may be able by sound doctrine both to exhort and to convince the gainsayers. So you've got to have sound doctrine so you can teach people and bring the truth to them so they can come to repentance. Now, all these doctrines are important. If you will get the good doctrine of the Lord established in you, because you get the word in you, you do it, and you check everything out in line with the Word of God, it's going to bring forth these things. It's going to bring forth His life. It's going to bring forth His wisdom. It's going to bring forth His blessings. And you're going to be able to stand up and really teach the truth and be able to be established in it and to bring other people to repentance and to minister to people because you have the true doctrine of the Lord. Are you looking for a New Testament church? We teach and preach the uncompromised Word of God with in-depth teaching, bringing forth scripture after scripture on subject after subject. I also minister healing and deliverance to all who have a need. I've seen the Lord heal cancer, heart problems, diabetes, blindness, deafness, dumbness, seizures, eliminate tumors, and bring forth healing from all kinds of sickness and disease. I invite you to visit Jesus is Lord Outreach Center. 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For more information, please call 602-279-5212.
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0: If you are in Christ, God has begun a work in you. So what is it that he's doing with you? Alistair Begg walks us through the Bible's answer to that question today on Truth for Life as he examines God's purpose for every believer's life, his process of fulfilling it, and his promise that helps us persevere in every circumstance.
1: But I want to think with you this morning about the thesis, if you like, for the week, that it is the purpose of God to conform us to the image of his Son. And that's why we began in these verses in Romans chapter 8. If there is a good work that God has begun, which he promises to bring to completion at the day of Jesus Christ, and if that work is the work of salvation in all of its multifaceted dimensions, where would it be possible for us to reduce it, if you like, at least in our thinking, so that if somebody said to us, what is it that God is doing with you since he has apparently, by your testimony, made you one of his children? Is there something that we could actually say that would summarize the work of God? I suggest to you that there is. We could answer in the strength of the scriptures themselves and say, what God is doing is making me more like Jesus. For that, as you will see here from the 29th verse, is God's eternal purpose. His purpose from all of eternity, those he foreknew, he predestined, notice, to be conformed to the likeness of his Son, to be shaped like his Son, to be molded into the very characteristics of Jesus. I'm not qualified to talk in these matters, but it is also suggested that couples, husbands and wives, married for a long time, become so interwoven with one another that it is not infrequent that they are asked if in actual fact they're brother and sister, because they've taken on so many characteristics of one another. It certainly would make some sense, wouldn't it? It would testify to the fact that we become like the company that we keep, that the presence that we engage in, the people that we spend time with, have an impact on us and we on them. That's why, incidentally, friendships formed are so important. That's why it is inevitable that we have to teach our young people, especially as they go into their teenage years, that friendships are seldom neutral. There are people in whose company it's easy to be good. There are people in whose company it's easy to be bad. And therefore, it is vitally important that we establish friendships that nurture and help and encourage and so on. Well, here we find that God, from all of eternity, is nurturing his children so that the children, those who are following after he who is the firstborn among many brothers and sisters, are actually being fashioned into the likeness of Jesus. Now, it is in light of that that I think we ought to study the verse, which is a far better known verse, which is a verse that precedes it, Romans 8, 28. And many of us would probably have neglected verse 29. It's a bit of a sticky verse. It raises all kinds of questions. And we tend to retreat into verse 28. And we know that in all things God works for the good of those who love him, who've been called according to his purpose. And we press that into all kinds of service. But it is actually verse 29 that helps us to understand the good towards which God is working. And what is that good? That we might be conformed to the image of his Son. In the King James Version, I think it is, and we know that all things work together for good, as if somehow or another the things that are working to good. I think the NIV is a better translation, don't you? And we know that in all things, God works for the good. It is God who is at work in and through all the different things and aspects of our life, and he works according to his good purpose. And so, for example, James, when he writes concerning the trials that come into our lives, writes about them in a way that is frankly staggering. He begins his letter, you will remember, "Consider it pure joy when you face trials of various kinds." When these trials come into your life, he says, do not resent them as intruders, but welcome them as friends. Why? Not because you're a masochist, not because we rejoice when things are inherently and horribly difficult, but because of something that we know. And he says, we know that the testing of your faith develops perseverance, and perseverance must finish its work so that you may be mature and complete, not lacking anything. Well, when will that day dawn? I mean, hopefully we're a little more mature than we were last time we were together, a little more towards completion. But there are so many gaps and uncertainties. And that is why we recognize that there are lessons learned in those experiences, purposes that are accomplished in those experiences that aren't accomplished any other way. And I think many of us would testify to the fact that more spiritual progress has been made in our lives by way of disappointment and failure and tears than has actually been made in the realm of success and laughter. Not that we would go and seek these things out, but that we would recognize that Father knows best, that nothing is taking him by surprise, and that from all of eternity, in the ebb and flow of life, in that which we regard as good and bad, and sometimes horrible and impossible to deal with, in the challenges that we face that sometimes appear to never go away, in the experiences of unanswered prayer, or at least the answer comes back in a prolonged wait or in an apparent no, that still in the midst of all of that, God's eternal purpose is at work in the lives of his children. So that when we read Christian biography and we say to ourselves, what is God doing in the life of his children? What was he doing when they took their jackets and laid them down at the feet of a fellow called Saul of Tarsus? What was he doing in the life of Stephen? He was accomplishing his eternal plan to make Stephen just like Jesus. Doesn't seem right, does it? Especially not when we've been bred on the notion that the way that all of these things happen is in tranquility and in blessing and where everything's going fine and aren't we having a wonderful time and isn't it a great day? Well, it is a lovely day, but I can guarantee you that I speak to a congregation this morning that is marked by all kinds of difficulties and challenges, by lives that are marked, if we were honest, by at least significant spells of quiet desperation. That if ever we were to come clean about what it is that we're pushing in our wheelbarrow, there would be so much that mitigates against this. What is it then gives us equilibrium? Well, to get up in the morning and to say, whether it's raining or sunny, whether I am frail or forceful, I thank you today, gracious God, that you are my Father, that in Jesus you have made me your child, that you have plans and purposes from all of eternity that you will definitely accomplish, and that today is another opportunity for me to make progress down that road. That's the first word this morning. It begins with P, it's the word purpose. The second word also begins with P, and it's the word process. And for this, we go forward to 2 Corinthians chapter 3. Now, the Lord is the Spirit, and where the Spirit of the Lord is, there is freedom. And we, who with unveiled faces all reflect the Lord's glory, notice here the present continuous, are being transformed into what? Into his likeness. Okay? So it is God's eternal purpose, those he predestined to be conformed to the image of his Son. That's his purpose in eternity. What is his purpose today? To continue the process. It is an ongoing process. And the context, and I'll need to leave you to read 2 Corinthians 3 for homework, but the context here is the contrast in between the reflected fading glory of the old covenant and the freedom to gaze upon the glory of God in the face of Jesus. Remember I said that Moses' face shone and he didn't know. That his face shone and he didn't know. His face shone even with the opportunity that he had. And what Paul says is if the face of Moses shone in that fading, dimming glory, surely the faces of those who are in Christ ought to really shine. Shine. Would anybody ever think that what is actually happening to us is that we are in the process of being conformed into the image of Jesus? You know, that when they come into our churches, they say, now there's a group of people where something's happening. I don't know what's happening to them, but they just shine. They are the shining people. There is a glory about them. There is something about them. I just read a biography of one of my favorite soccer players, and I'm excited about this soccer camp. Finally, we get some good sports into this place. But that was just a joke. But they... one of my favorite soccer players, and as he died as a young man in hospital in London, one of his sisters writing the biography, the girl was not a Christian, nor was this man. She talked about a nurse in the hospital looking after her brother during the night, and there was, she said, about this nurse, some strange aura, that there was something about her that she couldn't put her finger on. She came in one day, that is the sister, to find that there was a Bible beside her brother. The Bible was marked with Psalm 121, Psalm 23, Psalm 46, and so on. And when she inquired where the Bible came from, she discovered it came from the nurse. And when she asked the nurse why she put the Bible there, the nurse told her, because in the Bible I met Jesus. And then the sister said, and that's presumably why you shine the way you shine. You see, the work of the Holy Spirit is to turn our gaze towards the Lord Jesus. And as we look at Christ, so there is this reflection, a glory that is revealed in the gospel itself, the wonderful, freeing, transforming story in the gospel, that he died in our place to free us not only from the penalty of sin, as we have noted, but also from its power and its dominion. And that is why it is vital, loved ones, that we have a solid grasp of the gospel so that we can preach the gospel to ourselves, as Jerry Bridges has reminded us most helpfully in one of his recent books, so that we can preach the gospel to ourselves every day. I don't think it would be surprising if I did a survey here and amongst an august group of individuals like this to discover that people said, well, you know, the gospel is something that gets you started. It's way in my past. I believed the gospel a long time ago, and I've moved on from then. Oh, I hope you haven't. I hope you preach the gospel to yourself today, because that's the only way you'll stay sane. That's the only way you'll make progress. Because when Satan tempts you to despair and tells you of the guilt within, what's your answer going to be? Upward I look and see him there who made an end to all my sin. That's the gospel. Our standing in Christ is unalterable. On our best week, we are no closer to God. On our worst week, we are no further from God. Because our standing with the Father is all in the righteousness of Christ. We are not put right with God on account of something done by us, nor are we put right with God on account of something done in us. We are put right with God on account of something done for us. So that, as Luther said, in one realistic way, the gospel is all outside of us. Now, if you think about that, it makes perfect sense, doesn't it? Because if you set yourself up for a little inventory this morning, here I am Monday, and you say to yourself, now let me just do an inventory of how well I'm progressing. How's my prayer life? It, on a scale of 1 to 10, with 10 being high. What do you want to give yourself? You brave enough to give yourself a 4? There you go, 4. Okay, so we haven't even hit the 50% mark. All right? A scale of 1 to 10, witnessing in the speculator area ever since I got here, shining for Jesus and giving a word of testimony if the opportunity arises. Scale of 1 to 10, with 10 being high. Someone wants an 8? We need to wait for tomorrow. Tomorrow's about humility. The rest of us will be hard-pressed to give ourselves a 2. And so we could go down the inventory. Because our hearts condemn us, and justifiably so. Because if we constantly look within to see how well we're doing, as a basis of our standing with God, we will constantly feel that we have no standing with God. But when we realize that God's eternal purpose, which He is definitely going to complete, is to conform us to the image of His Son, and that the ongoing process in which we find ourselves engaged is that very self-same thing, that we are being transformed into the likeness of Jesus Christ. Notice it's in the passive as well. We are being transformed into His likeness. Well, is this passivity? No, but it is a reminder to us that this is a process that is Spirit-endued and in which we are involved. We don't just sit back and let it happen. There are means of grace which God has provided, so that as we avail ourselves of the means of grace, we make progress. So, for example, when the writer of the Old Testament speaks prophetically of the Son, he says about the Son, that is Jesus, you have loved righteousness and hated wickedness. So I know that I am not making much progress in being conformed to the likeness of Jesus if I've determined that I'm going to love wickedness and hate righteousness. It just doesn't happen, you see. Because the grace of God that has appeared, Titus 2, teaches us to say no to ungodliness and all kinds of wickedness and to live upright and self-controlled lives in this present age. The Spirit that teaches us through the Word enables us by His presence within us. But no more than God believes for us so that we might be saved, because He doesn't, we must believe in order that we might be saved. So the work of God within us to make us like Jesus is His work, in which He includes our endeavors. So, for example, in Philippians, work out your own salvation with fear and trembling. In other words, get up off your hind legs and let's get going. For it is God who is at work in you, both to will and to do of His good pleasure. The purpose from all of eternity, the process which is ongoing, and finally, the promise that keeps our chins up and allows us to keep heading in the right direction. 1 John chapter 3. And verse 2, dear friends, now we are children of God. And what we will be has not yet been made known. It's okay to say, I don't know. Somebody came to the Apostle John after one of the services and said, the Apostle John, what are we going to be? He says, well, frankly, I don't know the answer to that question. I'm always very encouraged by the agnosticism that I find in the Bible. Dear friends, now we are the children of God, and what we will be, we don't know yet, because it hasn't been revealed in fullness. But we do know this, that when He appears, here's our phrase, we shall be like Him. Now, we ought not to be surprised by that, because the very reason that God has saved us is in order that that might be true. That His purpose from all of eternity is that we would be conformed to the likeness of His Son, that what He's doing with us in the experience of our earthly pilgrimage is completing the process, and finally, even though we know what we are, a ragtag and bobtail gathering of people, with all our faults and all our foibles and our stumblings and our failings and so on, the fact of the matter is that when He appears, we will be like Him. The brevity of John in relationship to these things, I think, is quite striking. He tells us that Jesus will appear. He tells us that we will see him. And he tells us that we will be like him. Paul, interestingly, and you needn't turn to this, but Paul, when he talks about it in Philippians 3, you know, where he says our citizenship is in heaven and so on, he says in verse 21, who by the power that enables him to bring everything under his control will transform our lowly bodies so that they will be like his glorious body. And what he anticipates and he affirms is the fact that not only will we be like him, but we will be with him. In fact, you know, when he says, I really don't know whether I should leave or whether I should stay with you and so on, the fact of the matter is, he says, I don't know whether I should depart and be with Christ or stay with you for a little while longer. So for Paul, the anticipation is that we will be with him. For John, the anticipation is that we will be like him. And for all the rest, we can wait confidently and contentedly. Two children's songs as our close. I wish to be like Jesus, so humble and so kind. His words were always tender, his voice always divine. But no, I'm not like Jesus, as anyone can see. Oh Savior, come and help me and make me just like thee. And the final one, cleanse me from my sin, Lord, and put your power within, Lord, and take me as I am, Lord, and make me all your own, and keep me every day, Lord, in the narrow way, Lord, and make my heart your palace and your royal throne. Ethics is an exhortation to become what we're not. The call of Christianity is to become what we are. You are in Christ. Come on now. Let's be like Christ.
0: 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I hope you're enjoying Alistair's exploration of the identity and work of Jesus in this series called To Know Christ. 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Today we are recommending a book that complements our current series. 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It's called Union with Christ, The Blessings of Being in Him. 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I hope you'll take the opportunity to worship with your local church family on Sunday, and then join us Monday when we'll consider why Jesus, our Creator and Savior, would stoop to wash the feet of His disciples, even His betrayers' feet. 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
17: Good day. It's Anthony and Father. Happy Monday. And I got something to tell you. Father Tom, he is a man of fire.
18: Man of fire. You shall receive power when the Holy Spirit comes upon you. And what happened? They had fire coming from their heads. Tongues as a fire. What the church needs now, what Father Tom needs now, what Anthony needs now, is the fire of the Holy Spirit. The fire that St. Paul had. The fire that he said, I go and preach to the Jew first. And when they say no, I go to the Gentiles. Fire Paul had. Fire in his belly to proclaim the gospel. Oh, and he said to Timothy, because Timothy was discouraged, remember what happened when the elders laid their hands upon you. Oh, you received the fire of God. You received the power of the Holy Spirit. Remember, remember, remember. I'm telling you today to remember. Remember, if you were once in love with Jesus, remember how you fell away. And remember that his call to you is I give you more grace so you can come back. Oh, he doesn't close the door on people who have fallen away from grace. He never closes the door. He's the door. He says, remember. Come back to me. Oh, yes. Come back to me with all your heart. Don't let fear keep us apart. Come back to me. I have wonders for you to do. I have wonders for you to do. Don't be tormented that you left me. Come back to me. Come back today. And I will give you new strength. I will give you new power. I will give you new health. Come back to Jesus.
17: Tomorrow's not promised to any of us. Today is the only day you have to give your heart over to the Lord Jesus. And when you do it, he consumes you in fire. The thing about fire, it consumes everything. Fire consumes the impurities. Fire consumes Anthony so that I can be a pure and empty vessel for the Lord Jesus Christ. The will of God is fire. By me just doing what God is inspiring me to do every day and walking in radical obedience to the Lord Jesus, that fire becomes on me. That fire comes on me. And every time I make an obedient act to the Lord Jesus Christ, a little part of me has to die so I can be resurrected in the power of God. Jesus Christ wants to resurrect you today. Jesus Christ wants to give you more than you could ask, think, or imagine. But the book of James says a double-minded man is weak in all his ways. One foot in, one foot out of the kingdom. It makes you weak. We got to learn how to live from the Spirit of God and let that river flow through us, that power of God flow through us. We want you to catch the anointing. We want, if you feel oppressed before this show, that you're going to walk out feeling the fire of God upon you. Lord, let the anointing come upon every person. Not only the anointing, but the grace to live from the glory of God. The grace to live from the glory. Because in the glory, all things are possible. In the glory, there is supernatural wisdom. wisdom. In the glory there is healing. In the glory there is abundance of life. When someone meets a Christian, when someone meets you, they want to identify you with life. Because Jesus said, I have come for you to have life, and life abundantly, life to the fullest. May every area of your life abound in glory, abound in prosperity, abound in love. Let the fire come, Lord, right now. Let the fire come, Lord, right now. As we preach, the truth sets you free. But the greatest way to learn truth, in my experience, is hearing directly from the Holy Spirit. That the Holy Spirit will lead you into all truth. The Holy Spirit has all wisdom. People of the world have worldly knowledge, but the Holy Spirit has the wisdom of heaven. See, there's knowledge that we know how to operate in the world, but there is wisdom which only comes from God. There are very few people in this world who are truly wise, because wisdom can only be given to us in the secret place, directly from the Father.
18: When Anthony gave his life to Jesus in a brand new way, and we talked together, and even did radio together, he said things that he shouldn't have known. He said things that the saints taught. And I'm thinking, this young man been baptized in the Holy Spirit, and he's saying things that the saints said. You know why? Because he was taught by God. Taught by God. He didn't have a teacher. His teacher was the Holy Spirit. I tell you, when the Holy Spirit comes, wonderful things happen. They were together in one accord with Mary, the mother of Jesus. They were praying in the city of Jerusalem, and they prayed for 9 days on the day of Pentecost. And Pentecost was when the law, L-A-W, was given. On the day of Pentecost, there was a rushing mighty wind that filled the whole place. And they all began to speak in other tongues as the Spirit gave them utterance. Well, we were told when we were sixth grade receiving our confirmation that we wouldn't be speaking in tongues. That's wrong teaching. Oh, that's wrong teaching. When someone is blessed, converted, confirmed. I tell you, they should be speaking in other tongues. They should be prophesying, because the Holy Ghost has come. I remember when I was 11 years old, I received confirmation. I remember the experience I had. Something changed in me. Oh, it was something changed. Wasn't like the second chapter of Acts of the Apostles, but I knew God, the Holy Ghost, was there. I knew, and I had a love for this Holy Spirit. I had a love for this Holy Spirit. I'll tell you how much love I had that I could show that I loved him. My friend Mary, one day I was at her house with her mother. Her mother was an older lady, Italian, and Mary comes in with a silver Holy Spirit that went around her neck. Oh, I said to Mary, I would want something like that. She said, well, I'll order you one. And so I put the silver dove around me. I put it on me. It was my choice. Little did I know that I one day would be into Pentecost. Little did I know that one day I'd be speaking in other languages. Little did I know that one day I'd be prophesying and I'd be on the radio. It's all God's work. That's all God's work. The only thing I can do to do God's work is say yes. It's all I can do. My yes allows the Holy Spirit to do great things. One thing at a time. Who gets the credit? Jesus. Amen. Jesus gets the credit. I'm just one of the many that talk about how wonderful Jesus is. It's not my pleasure to get the bonuses. It's the Lord's pleasure to receive greatness. Hallelujah. Joy. Oh, yes. The things are happening. It's all because God's doing something. If God's doing, I'm going to tell you a secret. If God's doing something in a church, the people come.
17: That's right.
18: You don't have to tell people
17: That's
18: to come.
17: Right.
18: When God's doing nothing, supernatural in the power of the Holy Ghost, the people don't come. They don't come. Let God arise and let his enemies be scattered.
17: Even if you make the greatest program, you know, the point is we can't, most people live from the realm of emotions, feelings. Most people live from the realm of the flesh. We got to push into the realm of the spirit, because that is what people are looking for. Dynamite power,
19: yeah.
17: Dynamis power. The kingdom of God is not a matter of words, but of a demonstration of the of power. That's what St. Paul said. He said, I came not preaching wise and lofty and persuasive words of human wisdom, but with the demonstration of the kingdom and the power of God, so that my faith may not rest on the wisdom of man, but the power of God. That is what everyone's looking for. You know, Father Tom said, when I got the Holy Spirit, he gave me wisdom. But the thing is, it didn't just come to me like, oh, I'm a blessed. I pushed into the Spirit. You know, this wisdom of the Holy Spirit is for you. It is for everyone. God is no respecter of persons. If he could choose me, if he could choose Father Tom, he can use anyone.
19: Yeah.
17: He can use me, he can use you.
19: Yeah.
17: But do you have the desire to pursue Jesus with all of your heart? The grace that I received is the wisdom that nothing else matters besides Jesus Christ and serving him. And that nothing, all else is vanity. It is. I'm not trying to build a kingdom here on this earth. I'm building a kingdom in heaven. The only thing that this earth serves me is the ability to preach the gospel and the grace to be able to lead people in the kingdom and Jesus to use me. But I push into the Spirit. I spend 80% of my time alone with the Lord. And then when it's time to preach, I go preach. When it's time to pray, I go pray. When it's time to, you know, moments to be social, I do that, but I'm right back into prayer. There's only a certain amount of time that I can be outside of prayer, outside of God. And then I got my Bible, I got my rosaries, and, you know, I have dinner for an hour, and then I excuse myself. Because I need to be fed by the Spirit. I need to be fed by the Lord Jesus Christ. Because when it's time to release, it's release. It's time to receive, it's time to receive. But we need to learn how to push into the Spirit of God. We need to learn the ways of God, the ways of the Spirit, so that he can release revelation upon your life. Lately, the Lord's been telling me, just give simple steps, very simple things people can do. You know, the most simple things, to fast, to give, to pray. But there's really no formula except radical obedience to the inspirations of the heart that Jesus Christ gives you at that time. You know, we need to have, the Lord needs to have us on a string. On a string where there's no broken communication. That everything I do with the Lord Jesus Christ. There's days I got to work for 12 hours. It's very hard to be out of the Spirit. But in those 12 hours of working, I'm calling the Lord into everything I do. I'm asking the Lord to use me. That everyone, every person who comes across me, Lord, let them be filled with the power of God. If you need me to give them a word, let me give them a word, Lord. Jesus, come gaze in my eyes.
19: Yes.
17: Jesus, come serve in my hands. Come speak in my voice, Lord.
19: Yeah.
17: Let every person I encounter just encounter the Holy Spirit. Let them encounter the power of God. Let the Holy Spirit radiate and ooze off of me. Even in the 12th hour, when I can't talk, when I can't think, when I'm so tired, it doesn't matter how I feel, Lord. I have faith that you're still using me as a vessel of your grace, that the power of God is going to emanate off me and be released to these people I'm serving. But see, that's not me. That's not me being prideful. That is, let the same mind that's in Christ Jesus be in me. That's the mind that Jesus Christ wants you to share. Sometimes you share in the resurrection. Sometimes you share in carrying the cross. But see, the cross that I have to carry, no matter how heavy I might think it is like a splinter compared to what Jesus carried for me and for you.
18: That's right. Now take up your cross and follow me. I tell you, the cross leads us to victory. The victory of the resurrection. The cross brings us the power of the Holy Spirit. Christ Jesus crucified, died, was buried, and raised from the dead. Remember what the angel said to the women. He's not here. He's been raised. He's not here. He's been raised. You know where he is? If you're a believer, he's in you.
19: Hallelujah.
18: That's where he is. He's in you. The world cannot contain Jesus, but your heart can. Your heart can contain him because your heart was made for eternity and infinity. And he is both that. The Lord Jesus is eternal. And he is infinite. And he wants you to be filled with himself. But you're the only one that can do that. I can't do it for you. And you can't do it for me. Because I want you, Jesus. At whatever cost it is, I want you, Jesus. Whatever cost I have to make, I want you, Jesus. Come dwell in my heart. I need Pentecost. I need Pentecostal power. I need to know experientially what it means that I'm confirmed by the Holy Ghost.
17: Then go out and release what God has given to you. The secret is that if you don't release it, you get tired. See, you need an outlet. You need an outlet. You need to receive from God, and then you need to release it into the world. And then the more you receive, the more you release. You open the tap in heaven. If God can't get something through you, he can't give you more. It's not about me. It's not about you. It's about kingdom. Everything we do is about kingdom. Even finances. What is money? It's kingdom resources.
19: Yeah.
17: So that I can have what I need to have to supply first fruit, the kingdom of God, and then that I have what I need to complete my destiny in Christ. You know, it's all kingdom. You need to think kingdom, not just self. Self-love keeps us trapped. See, if I just receive from God, but I never leave my house, I never preach, I never pray for anyone, I never tell anyone about the kingdom, I am filled with anxiety. I am filled with fear because I'm not moving. See, it's a river, not a reservoir. I said this the other day. When I first came to the Lord Jesus Christ, I was in such a war with the devil. I was for years and years, and that the devil pushes us into holiness. If it wasn't for the devil, I wouldn't have fasted for 10 days, 21 days, 40 days. I did it because the Lord told me, but because the battle was so great, I wouldn't have been in prayer all day. I wouldn't have been in front of the Blessed Sacrament all day. I wouldn't have stopped sin immediately like I had if it wasn't for confession. And every time I stepped out of the grace of God, it would be absolute war. But you know what? For that period of time, 7-8 years, I was in war. But I was a warrior for Christ. Now I walk in victory. Amen?
19: Amen.
17: Now you walk in victory. Amen?
19: Amen.
17: God had to allow me to go through what I went through so that I could gain the wisdom and the knowledge and the authority over the demonic realm. Where now, like Jesus said, I have given you authority to trample on serpents and scorpions and all the works of the enemy. So where does the devil belong?
19: Under your
17: feet. And when he comes for us, what do? We trample over him.
19: Yes.
17: Doesn't mean there's not a war. How do I trample over the devil when he begins to attack me? Or he begins, I say, okay, you want to play this game? I'm not eating. No food for 3 days. Okay, you want to play this game with the devil? Bokoto Roma ka te vase. O ranama santo rosaba. Yererese ranama campo. I'm going to pray in tongue for 4 hours. Then the and maybe not, maybe an hour. And then the Lord's going to give me the words to begin to decree. I decree every plan of the enemy is broken. I decree the fire of God comes into me. Every demon in my vicinity be burned by the Holy Ghost. Be burned by fire. I command all sickness to wither and die. Every spirit of infirmity wither and die. I command if any witches, any warlocks, anyone's cursing me, I return the curse back to sender. I release fire upon them. You know, God gives us wisdom, and we live from the Spirit. The Spirit rises up within us. But as we receive, if we don't release, like before I was on the radio, before I preached in the church, if I didn't release what God was putting in me, if I didn't go out to the streets and begin to pray for people, I would have been sick. I would have been infirm. It just was bubbling out of me. It needs to be released. And when that wasn't enough, I said, Father, I need a speaker. I make my own platform. I go to the beach. I go to Salem. And I go and I preach and I release the kingdom of God. That was step one. Now, God only calls me to do that in October in certain situations. And he's moved me from another realm of glory to another realm of preaching. But preaching in the street is the best. It's harder to preach in the church to people who already know Jesus than it is to sinners. Because when you preach to sinners, you can speak with the Father's heart and love. And you can demonstrate the power of God in an even more clear way. But bokoto borama ke. Do you need

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5: Parochial school, I proclaimed the word of God to the children. And that on a Wednesday, when I proclaimed to the children, I proclaimed to the prayer group, and people got changed. People started prophesying. People started speaking in other languages. People started praying for people that they get better. Oh, yes. I'm going to tell you what we need. I'm going to tell you what the church needs. I'm going to tell you what I need. We need the baptism of the Holy Spirit.
6: Oh!
5: That's why Jesus rose from the dead and left in the ascension. What's going to happen? You shall receive power when the Holy Spirit comes upon you. That's what it's all about. It's Holy Ghost power, and it's for you. You don't have to be like me. You don't have to be like Anthony. God has Holy Spirit power for you and power to proclaim the cross of Jesus, power to be new in Christ, power to be reborn experientially. You were reborn at baptism, but we need to experience the new birth. That's what happens when we receive the baptism of the Holy Spirit.
6: And power to pay the price to receive God's power. There's a price to be paid.
5: Yes.
6: There's a price. We're either going to be suffering in our own flesh, battling against God, battling against our own self, or we're going to share in the sufferings of Christ so we can release his glory. There is a price to be paid.
5: Yes.
6: And most people spend their whole life afraid to pay that price. When if they just understood that paying the price may be painful for a moment, your whole life will be so filled with fulfillment, with power, with grace, that every night when you lay your head on the pillow, you will say, today might not have been easy, but it was a good day because my day was lived to serve Jesus Christ, to serve him. You know, the life of Christ isn't easy because every day I have to die to myself. I have to surrender. I have to do things that my flesh might not want to do. But you know what? When I lay my head down to sleep, I sleep like a baby. Because my conscience is clear that today I live my life with single-mindedness to serve and love Jesus Christ. And, you know, maybe I've sinned. Maybe I've fallen short. But you know what? I go to confession. I confess my sins. And I just move from a greater realm in the spirit. You know, anxiety and fear, it comes when we're not in alignment with Christ's will for our life.
5: And you are victorious.
6: Amen.
5: In the cross of Jesus. Say it. I'm victorious.
6: I am victorious.
5: Because of the cross of Jesus.
6: Because of the cross of Jesus.
5: I'm victorious.
6: I'm victorious.
5: Because he's raised from the dead.
6: Raised from the dead.
5: I'm victorious.
6: I'm victorious.
5: Because I'm filled with the Holy Spirit.
6: Filled with the Holy Spirit. Now I need to learn how to walk in it, Lord. We have people that walk in it. Come, Holy Spirit, and pour out the fire of your love upon each and every person, Jesus. Begin to baptize people in the Holy Spirit and fire. You had them snap it on, Lord. And Jesus, you're the one who said, the kingdom of God is not a matter of talk, but of power. So Jesus, begin to release your power.
5: God bless you.
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12: 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At this time, we'd like to invite you to please join the Sisters of the Society of Our Lady of the Most Holy Trinity as we come together to pray the sorrowful mysteries of the Most Holy Rosary.
13: In the name of the Father, and of the Son, and of the Holy Spirit, amen. We unite all of our intentions to those of the Sacred Heart of Jesus and the Immaculate Heart of Mary. I believe in God, the Father Almighty, creator of heaven and earth, and in Jesus Christ, his only Son, our Lord, who was conceived by the Holy Spirit, born of the Virgin Mary, suffered under Pontius Pilate, was crucified, died, and was buried. He descended into hell. On the third day, he rose again from the dead. He ascended into heaven and is seated at the right hand of God, the Father Almighty. From there, he will come to judge the living and the dead.
14: I believe in the Holy Spirit, the Holy Catholic Church, the communion of saints, the forgiveness of sins, the resurrection of the body, and life everlasting. Amen.
13: For our Holy Father, for his needs and intentions, our Father who art in heaven, hallowed be thy name. Thy kingdom come, thy will be done on earth as it is in heaven.
14: Give us this day our daily bread, and forgive us our trespasses, as we forgive those who trespass against us. And lead us not into temptation, but deliver us from evil. Amen.
13: For an increase of the virtues of faith, hope, and charity. Hail Mary, full of grace, the Lord is with thee. Blessed art thou amongst women, and blessed is the fruit of thy womb, Jesus.
3: Holy Mary, Mother of God, pray for us sinners, now and at the hour of our death. Amen.
13: Hail Mary, full of grace, the Lord is with thee. Blessed art thou amongst women, and blessed is the fruit of thy womb, Jesus.
3: Holy Mary, Mother of God, pray for us sinners, now and at the hour of our death. Amen.
13: Hail Mary, full of grace, the Lord is with thee. Blessed art thou amongst women, and blessed is the fruit of thy womb, Jesus.
3: Holy Mary, Mother of God, pray for us sinners, now and at the hour of our death. Amen.
13: Glory be to the Father, to the Son, and to the Holy Spirit.
3: As it was in the beginning, is now, and ever shall be, world without end. Amen.
13: The first sorrowful mystery, the agony of Jesus in the garden. Our Father, who art in heaven, hallowed be thy name. Thy kingdom come, thy will be done on earth as it is in heaven.
15: Give us this day our daily bread, and forgive us our trespasses, as we forgive those who trespass against us. And lead us not into temptation, but deliver us from evil. Amen.
13: Hail Mary, full of grace, the Lord is with thee. Blessed art thou amongst women, and blessed is the fruit of thy womb, Jesus.
3: Holy Mary, Mother of God, pray for us sinners, now and at the hour of our death. Amen.
13: Hail Mary, full of grace, the Lord is with thee. Blessed art thou amongst women, and blessed is the fruit of thy womb, Jesus.
3: Holy Mary, Mother of God, pray for us sinners, now and at the hour of our death. Amen.
13: Hail Mary, full of grace, the Lord is with thee. Blessed art thou amongst women, and blessed is the fruit of thy womb, Jesus.
3: Holy Mary, Mother of God, pray for us sinners, now and at the hour of our death. Amen.
13: Hail Mary, full of grace, the Lord is with thee. Blessed art thou amongst women, and blessed is the fruit of thy womb, Jesus.
3: Holy Mary, Mother of God, pray for us sinners, now and at the hour of our death. Amen.
13: Hail Mary, full of grace, the Lord is with thee. Blessed art thou amongst women, and blessed is the fruit of thy womb, Jesus.
3: Holy Mary, Mother of God, pray for us sinners, now and at the hour of our death. Amen.
13: Hail Mary, full of grace, the Lord is with thee. Blessed art thou amongst women, and blessed is the fruit of thy womb, Jesus.
3: Holy Mary, Mother of God, pray for us sinners, now and at the hour of our death. Amen.
13: Hail Mary, full of grace, the Lord is with thee. Blessed art thou amongst women, and blessed is the fruit of thy womb, Jesus.
3: Holy Mary, Mother of God, pray for us sinners, now and at the hour of our death. Amen.
13: Hail Mary, full of grace, the Lord is with thee. Blessed art thou amongst women, and blessed is the fruit of thy womb, Jesus.
3: Holy Mary, Mother of God, pray for us sinners, now and at the hour of our death. Amen.
13: Hail Mary, full of grace, the Lord is with thee. Blessed art thou amongst women, and blessed is the fruit of thy womb, Jesus.
3: Holy Mary, Mother of God, pray for us sinners, now and at the hour of our death. Amen.
13: Hail Mary, full of grace, the Lord is with thee. Blessed art thou amongst women, and blessed is the fruit of thy womb, Jesus.
3: Holy Mary, Mother of God, pray for us sinners, now and at the hour of our death. Amen.
13: Glory be to the Father, to the Son, and to the Holy Spirit.
3: As it was in the beginning, is now, and ever shall be, world without end. Amen.
13: O my Jesus, forgive us our sins, save us from the fires of hell. Lead all souls to heaven, especially those in the most need of thy mercy. The second sorrowful mystery, the scourging at the pillar. Our Father, who art in heaven, hallowed be thy name. Thy kingdom come, thy will be done, on earth as it is in heaven.
3: Give us this day our daily bread, and forgive us our trespasses, as we forgive those who trespass against us. And lead us not into temptation, but deliver us from evil. Amen.
13: Hail Mary, full of grace, the Lord is with thee. Blessed art thou amongst women, and blessed is the fruit of thy womb, Jesus.
3: Holy Mary, Mother of God, pray for us sinners, now and at the hour of our death. Amen.
13: Hail Mary, full of grace, the Lord is with thee. Blessed art thou amongst women, and blessed is the fruit of thy womb, Jesus.
3: Holy Mary, Mother of God, pray for us sinners, now and at the hour of our death. Amen.
13: Hail Mary, full of grace, the Lord is with thee. Blessed art thou amongst women, and blessed is the fruit of thy womb, Jesus.
3: Holy Mary, Mother of God, pray for us sinners, now and at the hour of our death. Amen.
13: Hail Mary, full of grace, the Lord is with thee. Blessed art thou amongst women, And blessed is the fruit of thy womb, Jesus.
15: Holy Mary, Mother of God, pray for us sinners, now and at the hour of our death. Amen.
13: Hail Mary, full of grace, the Lord is with thee. Blessed art thou amongst women, and blessed is the fruit of thy womb, Jesus.
15: Holy Mary, Mother of God, pray for us sinners, now and at the hour of our death. Amen.
13: Hail Mary, full of grace, the Lord is with thee. Blessed art thou amongst women, and blessed is the fruit of thy womb, Jesus.
15: Holy Mary, Mother of God, pray for us sinners, now and at the hour of our death. Amen.
13: Hail Mary, full of grace, the Lord is with thee. Blessed art thou amongst women, and blessed is the fruit of thy womb, Jesus.
15: Holy Mary, Mother of God, pray for us sinners, now and at the hour of our death. Amen.
13: Hail Mary, full of grace, the Lord is with thee. Blessed art thou amongst women, and blessed is the fruit of thy womb, Jesus.
15: Holy Mary, Mother of God, pray for us sinners, now and at the hour of our death. Amen.
13: Hail Mary, full of grace, the Lord is with thee. Blessed art thou amongst women, and blessed is the fruit of thy womb, Jesus.
15: Holy Mary, Mother of God, pray for us sinners, now and at the hour of our death. Amen.
13: Hail Mary, full of grace, the Lord is with thee. Blessed art thou amongst women, and blessed is the fruit of thy womb, Jesus.
15: Holy Mary, Mother of God, pray for us sinners, now and at the hour of our death. Amen.
13: Glory be to the Father, to the Son, and to the Holy Spirit.
15: As it was in the beginning, is now, and ever shall be, world without end. Amen.
13: O my Jesus, forgive us our sins, save us from the fires of hell. Lead all souls to heaven, especially those who are most in need of thy mercy. The third sorrowful mystery, Jesus is crowned with thorns. Our Father, who art in heaven, hallowed be thy name. Thy kingdom come, thy will be done, on earth as it is in heaven.
15: Give us this day our daily bread, and forgive us our trespasses, as we forgive those who trespass against us. And lead us not into temptation, but deliver us from evil. Amen.
13: Hail Mary, full of grace, the Lord is with thee. Blessed art thou amongst women, and blessed is the fruit of thy womb, Jesus.
15: Holy Mary, Mother of God, pray for us sinners, now and at the hour of our death. Amen.
13: Hail Mary, full of grace, the Lord is with thee. Blessed art thou amongst women, and blessed is the fruit of thy womb, Jesus.
15: Holy Mary, Mother of God, pray for us sinners, now and at the hour of our death. Amen.
13: Hail Mary, full of grace, the Lord is with thee. Blessed art thou amongst women, and blessed is the fruit of thy womb, Jesus.
15: Holy Mary, Mother of God, pray for us sinners, now and at the hour of our death. Amen.
13: Hail Mary, full of grace, the Lord is with thee. Blessed art thou amongst women, and blessed is the fruit of thy womb, Jesus.
15: Holy Mary, Mother of God, pray for us sinners, now and at the hour of our death. Amen.
13: Hail Mary, full of grace, the Lord is with thee. Blessed art thou amongst women, and blessed is the fruit of thy womb, Jesus.
15: Holy Mary, Mother of God, pray for us sinners, now and at the hour of our death. Amen.
13: Hail Mary, full of grace, the Lord is with thee. Blessed art thou amongst women, and blessed is the fruit of thy womb, Jesus.
15: Holy Mary, Mother of God, pray for us sinners, now and at the hour of our death. Amen.
13: Hail Mary, full of grace, the Lord is with thee. Blessed art thou amongst women, and blessed is the fruit of thy womb, Jesus.
15: Holy Mary, Mother of God, pray for us sinners, now and at the hour of our death. Amen.
13: Hail Mary, full of grace, the Lord is with thee. Blessed art thou amongst women, and blessed is the fruit of thy womb, Jesus.
15: Holy Mary, Mother of God, pray for us sinners, now and at the hour of our death. Amen.
13: Hail Mary, full of grace, the Lord is with thee. Blessed art thou amongst women, and blessed is the fruit of thy womb, Jesus.
15: Holy Mary, Mother of God, pray for us sinners, now and at the hour of our death. Amen.
13: Hail Mary, full of grace, the Lord is with thee. Blessed art thou amongst women, and blessed is the fruit of thy womb, Jesus.
15: Holy Mary, Mother of God, pray for us sinners, now and at the hour of our death. Amen.
13: Glory be to the Father, to the Son, and to the Holy Spirit.
15: As it was in the beginning, is now, and ever shall be, world without end. Amen.
13: O my Jesus,
15: forgive us our sins, save us from the fires of hell. Lead all souls to heaven, especially those in most need of thy mercy.
13: The fourth sorrowful mystery, Jesus carries his cross. Our Father, who art in heaven, hallowed be thy name. Thy kingdom come, thy will be done on earth as it is in heaven.
15: Give us this day our daily bread, and forgive us our trespasses, as we forgive those who trespass against us. And lead us not into temptation, but deliver us from evil. Amen.
13: Hail Mary, full of grace, the Lord is with thee. Blessed art thou amongst women, and blessed is the fruit of thy womb, Jesus.
15: Holy Mary, Mother of God, pray for us sinners, now and at the hour of our death. Amen.
13: Hail Mary, full of grace, the Lord is with thee. Blessed art thou amongst women, and blessed is the fruit of thy womb, Jesus.
15: Holy Mary, Mother of God, pray for us sinners, now and at the hour of our death. Amen.
13: Hail Mary, full of grace, the Lord is with thee. Blessed art thou amongst women, and blessed is the fruit of thy womb, Jesus.
15: Holy Mary, Mother of God, pray for us sinners, now and at the hour of our death. Amen.
13: Hail Mary, full of grace, the Lord is with thee. Blessed art thou amongst women, and blessed is the fruit of thy womb, Jesus.
15: Holy Mary, Mother of God, pray for us sinners, now and at the hour of our death. Amen.
13: Hail Mary, full of grace, the Lord is with thee. Blessed art thou amongst women, and blessed is the fruit of thy womb, Jesus.
15: Holy Mary, Mother of God, pray for us sinners, now and at the hour of our death. Amen.
13: Hail Mary, full of grace, the Lord is with thee. Blessed art thou amongst women, and blessed is the fruit of thy womb, Jesus.
15: Holy Mary, Mother of God, pray for us sinners, now and at the hour of our death. Amen.
13: Hail Mary, full of grace, the Lord is with thee. Blessed art thou amongst women, and blessed is the fruit of thy womb, Jesus.
15: Holy Mary, Mother of God, pray for us sinners, now and at the hour of our death. Amen.
13: Hail Mary, full of grace, the Lord is with thee. Blessed art thou amongst women, and blessed is the fruit of thy womb, Jesus.
15: Holy Mary, Mother of God, pray for us sinners, now and at the hour of our death. Amen.
13: Hail Mary, full of grace, the Lord is with thee. Blessed art thou amongst women, and blessed is the fruit of thy womb, Jesus.
15: Holy Mary, Mother of God, pray for us sinners, now and at the hour of our death. Amen.
13: Hail Mary, full of grace, the Lord is with thee. Blessed art thou amongst women, and blessed is the fruit of thy womb, Jesus.
15: Holy Mary, Mother of God, pray for us sinners, now and at the hour of our death. Amen.
13: Glory be to the Father, to the Son, and to the Holy Spirit.
15: As it was in the beginning, is now, and ever shall be, world without end. Amen.
13: O my Jesus,
15: forgive us our sins, save us from the fires of hell. Lead all souls to heaven, especially those in most need of thy mercy.
13: The fifth sorrowful mystery, Jesus suffers and dies on the cross. Our Father, who art in heaven, hallowed be thy name. Thy kingdom come, thy will be done on earth as it is in heaven.
15: Give us this day our daily bread, and forgive us our trespasses, as we forgive those who trespass against us. And lead us not into temptation, but deliver us from evil. Amen.
13: Hail Mary, full of grace, the Lord is with thee. Blessed art thou amongst women, and blessed is the fruit of thy womb, Jesus.
15: Holy Mary, Mother of God, pray for us sinners, now and at the hour of our death. Amen.
13: Hail Mary, full of grace, the Lord is with thee. Blessed art thou amongst women, and blessed is the fruit of thy womb, Jesus.
15: Holy Mary, Mother of God, pray for us sinners, now and at the hour of our death. Amen.
13: Hail Mary, full of grace, the Lord is with thee. Blessed art thou amongst women, and blessed is the fruit of thy womb, Jesus.
15: Holy Mary, Mother of God, pray for us sinners, now and at the hour of our death. Amen.
13: Hail Mary, full of grace, the Lord is with thee. Blessed art thou amongst women, and blessed is the fruit of thy womb, Jesus.
15: Holy Mary, Mother of God, pray for us sinners, now and at the hour of our death. Amen.
13: Hail Mary, full of grace, the Lord is with thee. Blessed art thou amongst women, and blessed is the fruit of thy womb, Jesus.
15: Holy Mary, Mother of God, pray for us sinners, now and at the hour of our death. Amen.
13: Hail Mary, full of grace, the Lord is with thee. Blessed art thou amongst women, and blessed is the fruit of thy womb, Jesus.
15: Holy Mary, Mother of God, pray for us sinners, now and at the hour of our death. Amen.
13: Hail Mary, full of grace, the Lord is with thee. Blessed art thou amongst women, and blessed is the fruit of thy womb, Jesus.
15: Holy Mary, Mother of God, pray for us sinners, now and at the hour of our death. Amen.
13: Hail Mary, full of grace, the Lord is with thee. Blessed art thou amongst women, and blessed is the fruit of thy womb, Jesus.
15: Holy Mary, Mother of God, pray for us sinners, now and at the hour of our death. Amen.
13: Hail Mary, full of grace, the Lord is with thee. Blessed art thou amongst women, and blessed is the fruit of thy womb, Jesus.
15: Holy Mary, Mother of God, pray for us sinners, now and at the hour of our death. Amen.
13: Hail Mary, full of grace, the Lord is with thee. Blessed art thou amongst women, and blessed is the fruit of thy womb, Jesus.
15: Holy Mary, Mother of God, pray for us sinners, now and at the hour of our death. Amen.
13: Glory be to the Father, to the Son, and to the Holy Spirit.
15: As it was in the beginning, is now, and ever shall be, world without end. Amen.
13: O my Jesus,
15: forgive us our sins, save us from the fires of hell. Lead all souls to heaven, especially those in most need of thy mercy.
13: Hail, Holy Queen,
15: Mother of mercy, our life, our sweetness, and our hope. To thee do we cry, poor banished children of Eve. To thee do we send up our sighs, mourning and weeping in this valley of tears. Turn then, O most gracious Advocate, thine eyes of mercy towards us, and after this our exile, show unto us the blessed fruit of thy womb, Jesus. O clement, O loving, O sweet Virgin Mary,
13: pray for us, O Holy Mother of God,
15: that we may be made worthy of the promises of Christ.
13: Let us pray. O God, whose only begotten Son,
15: by his life, death, and resurrection, has purchased for us the rewards of eternal life, grant, we beseech thee, that by meditating upon these mysteries of the Most Holy Rosary of the Blessed Virgin Mary, that we may imitate what they contain and obtain what they promise, through the same Christ our Lord. Amen.
13: Most Sacred Heart of Jesus,
15: have mercy on us.
13: Immaculate Heart of Mary,
15: pray for us.
13: Saint Joseph,
15: pray for us.
13: All of our patron saints and guardian angels,
15: pray for us.
13: May the divine assistance remain with us always.
15: And may the souls of the faithful departed, through the mercy of God, rest in peace. Amen.
13: In the name of the Father, and of the Son, and of the Holy Spirit.
15: Amen.
12: We would now like to welcome back Father Ken Schmidt as he concludes his multi-day segment, sharing on the topic of steps toward forgiveness.
16: We know that the pieces are similar for people because Dr. Enright interviewed a few thousand people and asked them how to forgive. That's how he came up with his model. But we also know it's unique to each person, and part of that is related to our own history of how we were wounded. So was it one time or was it multiple times? Was it by someone in a close relationship? Or perhaps a stranger, someone that we didn't know very well. Did it take place when we were very, very young and we didn't have any resources to protect ourselves? Or did it occur and that we were really part of the problem that led to what happened and how I got wounded in the first place? So I say to people, I'm talking out of both sides of my mouth, which is the process is the same for everyone and the process is unique to each person. Because both of those are true. For a lot of people who have lives of faith ask themselves, where was God and why didn't God protect me from being wounded in the first place? And that's a whole separate theological question in itself. But it does need to be addressed because it certainly gets in the way of forgiving or of blaming God, right? But most of us, if we step back, in my experience, can understand that God was not the one who caused the wound, which is one aspect of the question. The second one is, why didn't God prevent it? And all I can say is that for whatever reason, that doesn't generally seem to be the way God works in the world. God doesn't seem to step in and protect us from everything. Though that's attractive in one way, I also think it really interferes with our freedom in another way. Maybe not my freedom, maybe the other person's freedom. And I don't always like that answer, but it's the only one I've come up with that begins to explain some things to me, even if I don't like it that way.
17: And something that we can live with, that let God be God.
16: Let God be God. But I do believe that the great place is to continue to invite God into the process and to help me do it and to persevere in doing it rather than giving up. Because it is hard to do. It's painful to do because I'm remembering the wounds again. And so I want God to help me be steadfast in that process of healing and knowing that he's with me in the process. He hasn't abandoned me in the process. Here's an interesting research statistics. I don't do too much with the research, but this is an interesting one, I think. So they divided a group of people into two groups, which they called the religious people and the non-religious people. I don't know what their criteria was, but those were the basic two groups. And when they interviewed them about forgiveness, they found out that the religious people had a stronger motivation to forgive. They wanted to forgive more than the non-religious people. It certainly was true in the second group, but they were more motivated. They had a stronger desire to do it. But when they actually interviewed them about forgiveness itself, they found out that the religious people hadn't done it any more than the non-religious people did. We were more motivated to do it. We wanted to do it. We had reasons for doing it that went beyond simply feeling better, but we didn't actually do it any more than non-religious people did. And I have to say, well, that's kind of interesting because we tend to think that intention and desire would be the big things. They aren't. I think we're back to the original question, which is, I don't know how. And now we know how, but we have to engage in the process and actually do it. So unfortunately, simply listening to Father Ken talk about forgiveness does not mean that I've forgiven. And it doesn't mean that it's going to happen tomorrow because I heard this great radio shot about how to forgive. That won't make it happen either. It will make me more open to it and maybe make the decision to do it, but I still have to do the work.
17: That's lovely. Thank you so much. Well, in closing, is there anything else you'd like to say to the listeners?
16: I would say from my own experience, myself, and from the experience of working with the people that I've had the ability to minister and counsel with, it's worth it. It doesn't always seem it in the moment, but in the end, the relief, the healing, the improvement in my life, it's worth it. It's worth the work. It's worth the effort to forgive.
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2: Inside each and every one of us, there are tiny seeds of hope with the power to move mountains. 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I'm Donna Cruz.
3: 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At Keep the Faith, we have songs and stories to help you move some of the mountains in your life. 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
4: 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And either you're inspired to go harder and do more and overcome it, or it takes you in a different direction.
5: 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And for the most part, very funny, they won't even know why.
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2: Why is it we learn so much more from our failures than we ever do from our successes? Maybe it's the cost of one compared to the other. Hear an honest story about it next on Keep the Faith.

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1: I'm Keith Stevens. If you've ever experienced failure, and everybody has, you know that it can be downright painful. Anita Renfro is a successful comedian. She's made millions laugh through her appearances on Good Morning America, Dr. Phil, and her YouTube videos.
2: I had these great ideas about how motherhood was going to be, that I was going to float through my pregnancy in an idyllic, blissful state and then give painless birth to perfect babies. That fantasy lasted until my first prenatal visit.
1: Anita shares how failure may actually be good.
3: A failure almost always involves some sort of pain, either financial or personal or pride. And when that failure happens, there's always a lesson inside of it. And either you're inspired to go harder and do more and overcome it, or it takes you in a different direction. And I believe God speaks as loudly or more loudly through the failures than the successes. Because when you're doing something right, it's like, oh, yay, everyone's applauding. But man, when you make a misstep, I really appreciate God's gentle nudges, even in the failure.

We need to acknowledge the pain. We need to look at it. We need to stop running from it. We need to stop trying to bury it, drown it in whiskey, bury it in food, you know, ignore it in pleasure. You understand what I'm saying? All of the things that we can do to try to numb our souls, you know, television it to death, all those things, we've got to say, okay, stop. That's trying to numb the pain.

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12: 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And the funny thing is, it's not in front of your face. It's on it.
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1: I'm Donna Cruz. Sometimes one simple change makes a huge difference in life, if you're aware of it. It's always encouraging to hear from Andy Andrews. He's the New York Times best-selling author of books like The Traveler's Gift and The Little Things. So what is this change?
2: There are so many benefits to smiling while you talk. When you smile while you talk, you will be shocked at how you'll be treated. You will be chosen over anybody else. I mean, it's the greatest hiring tool. If you want to get a job, or you want to be chosen for a certain task, or you want to be put in charge of something, you want to keep a job. Listen, people will notice if you smile while you talk. I'm just telling you, you go into a grocery store and there's a line of cashiers down there, and you start going into the line of the one who, this lady, she smiles, man. She talks and she smiles, and you just feel good when you go through there. You'll start looking for, you know, you look for. And so when the grocery store is going to lay off somebody and they got 10 cashiers, they may lay off two of them. Well, they're not laying off her. They're not going to lay off her. Everybody loves her. And so the same is true. You learn to smile while you talk. You'll be treated differently at the bank. You'll be treated differently. You will get the benefit of the doubt in every situation. You'll be treated differently at the coffee shop. You'll be treated differently by the teachers at your children's school. You'll be treated differently by your children, and you'll be treated differently by your spouse. And for the most part, very funny, they won't even know why. Lost your way.

0: Sometimes all you need is a story to remind you that there's hope. Steve Brown has one of those. He's with Key Life, and they've teamed up with us to help make encouragement contagious on Keep the Faith.
1: 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A reporter who was there didn't know and gave him $5. 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There was a note, "Sir, years ago you gave $5 to me. I invested it. Now you have it back with interest. Signed, Baron Rothschild." I'm a Christian for a lot of reasons. One is that I'm making an investment, the return of which would absolutely amaze you. I'm Steve Brown. You think about that. For more encouraging stories plus a free gift, go to youthinkaboutthat.org.
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10: 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A heart attack?

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2: It's never good to receive a phone call that says your good friend has just had a heart attack, and it doesn't look like they're going to make it. Man, really? 41 years of age? A heart attack? That's a life interruption. Walking into the room and seeing his wife in a state that I'd never seen her in before, a state of shock, looking for hope. In the midst of this pain, you have the option to run to a refuge to distract yourself. But David said, "For God is my refuge and my strength." Yes, even that day in that hospital room, we ran to the refuge and found strength. I will.

We have a motto in our house: if you got an attitude, leave at the door. Because attitudes will change everything. I mean, someone can walk in a room with a bad attitude and the whole culture of the room changes. One simple act of changing your attitude will be a difference maker in your day, and it will be the difference maker in the day of all the people around you.

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13: Hi, I'm Paul Fredericks here on Keep the Faith with some contagious encouragement from Greg Laurie. Don't put a period where God has put a comma. He's not done with you. No matter what your age, you are a work in progress.

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1: Hey everybody, Michael W. Smith here, and I just want to encourage you to think about all that God has done and may be doing right now in your life. I mean, He uses each of us in a unique way to be a part of His reflection of light to all those around us. And part of that may be sharing your experience with others. 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
2: Whenever something looks bad at the beginning, it doesn't necessarily mean that it's not going to turn out for your own good. I was working a lot of overtime at my job so that my wife wouldn't have to work. Well, one morning they asked me to work over, and my first break, I went to the coffee machine. I reached in my pocket, and I had 30 cents, a quarter and a nickel is all I had, and that's how much a cup of coffee was. I reached up to put the quarter in the slot, and it dropped out of my hand. And just like it always happens, it went directly underneath the machine, hit the floor and like a magnet. And I thought, come on, Lord, you know that was the only money I had, and that was going to have to carry me, that coffee, for the next 8 hours. And what am I going to do now? And so I stood there, and I said, you know what? I'm going to bend over, and I'm going to get that quarter out of it. I don't have a lot of options. I don't care who sees. And so I got on my hands and knees, and I looked underneath that machine, and there, to my unbelief, was so many quarters that I couldn't even count them. I just reached my hand under there, and I swept them out, and there was so many that I had enough for coffee, lunch. And I just stood up, and I said, Lord, forgive me. And you wanted to show me something that was good for me. And here I was complaining, and I had to get down on my hands and knees to see it.
3: We

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2: Welcome. Hi, I'm Donna Cruz. You know, opportunities often come to us disguised as challenges, rain clouds pouring down on us. Grab an umbrella and we'll make the best of it.
3: And I'm Keith Stevens. 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

0: he made me this way for a reason, to be able to do these things and be the person I needed to be now. And then he put me in a home where that was encouraged and it was celebrated and it was supported.
1: Every time he would put $5 away and he's getting closer and closer, it was an exciting time in life over several months as we saved to buy that iPod. And the day we went and bought it, he had a smile on his face Ajax wouldn't take off.

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1: I'm Donna Cruz, a made-for-TV movie. Well, it sounds that way, except that Jen Bricker Bauer's life is no fairy tale. It's real and extraordinary. She was born without legs, but it's given her a huge platform as a world-class aerialist, acrobat, and speaker. But that's not all. Jen is adopted, and her journey to discover about her family roots surprised even her. It all began with her hero, an Olympic gymnast.
2: Growing up, I started watching gymnastics from a very early age, and then I discovered Dominique Moceanu, and I was drawn to her for only reasons I can say is that I knew she was Romanian, I knew I was Romanian, and we looked alike.
1: But little did Jen know at the time just how much they had in common.
2: Right before I turned 16, I had asked my mom if there was anything she knew about my biological family. And to my surprise, she's just, yeah, there is. And she's just like, you're never going to believe this, but your biological last name would have been Moceanu. And I just thought, oh my gosh. Dominique is my sister, my full-on, full-blooded sister. You know, then I go onto her website, and I see I have another sister. And so I immediately wanted to meet them and let them know that I existed, you know? I got a card in the mail from Dominique, and I get halfway through the letter, and she says, you're about to be an auntie. And I knew at that point, then I was in the family, I was a

if you're up at 1 a.m., you're either working or you need a friend. And I just want people to know that they have a friend and that they're not alone, because you're never alone. Grief will always tell you that you're alone. Depression will always remind you that no one is there for you. But love always reveals that there's hope.

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1: When you let go and trust the outcome to somebody stronger than you are, you find the kind of strength you truly need. 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
1: I'm Donna Cruz. Good things come to those who wait, but waiting can be so hard. David Salyer says that if you hold on, joy is not far away. He spent years and years creating value for others as the VP of Marketing for Chick-fil-A, and he shares the lessons that has shaped his work and family in the book, Remarkable.
2: One of the lessons that I think has been really important that I've learned at Chick-fil-A about life in general, but certainly about business, is the idea of delayed gratification. I think that's a major theme in the Bible, is delayed gratification. But we grow up in a culture that kind of worships, glorifies, and talks a lot about immediate gratification. So I remember one time when my middle son, Nick, was young and the iPod had just come out, and I had bought an iPod, and Nick wanted one so bad he could taste it. And as a loving dad, what I really wanted to do is go buy it and give it to him and experience the joy of seeing him open that iPod. But at the same time, I realized that if I were to do that, it's sending a really bad signal. So I gave Nick a choice. You can do one of two things. I will loan you the money to go buy that iPod. Or we can create a savings plan where you can save and save, and one day in the future, you'll have enough money to buy that iPod. I said, the choice is yours, but I recommend the second. Because Nick, I think once you get the iPod, you're not going to enjoy paying your dad back. You know, overall, it would be a source of misery. It'll be a source of tension between us. Fortunately for me, he chose to create a savings plan. And I'll never forget how that played out. Every time he would put $5 away and he's getting closer and closer, it was an exciting time in life over several months as we saved to buy that iPod. And the day we went and bought it, he had a smile on his face. Ajax wouldn't take off. And it was an important lesson for me. I think it was an important lesson for him, where he now appreciates, understands, and lives out the idea of delayed gratification.
3: Lately, I've been really watching the nightly news. Don't seem to find the rhythm. Just want to sing the blues. Feels like a song that never

The reality is, when you have two exhausted, upset people who are trying to duke it out, someone's going to eventually say something that hurts. And so there is power that comes when you say, you know what, maybe we should sleep on it. And then half the time the next morning, it's kind of like, what was that about? You know, the happiest couples, what we can learn from them is that if the issue is still there, they dealt with

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10: 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Supporters say it could help protect childhood. 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So will a ban work? 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But here's where there's much less disagreement. Social media can create real risks for kids, from anxiety and depression to bullying, sleep loss, and constant comparison. That means moms and dads shouldn't wait for the government to solve this one. 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Sometimes the most loving thing a parent can say about social media is, not yet. 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I'm Jonathan McKee, author of Parenting Generation Screen, with Plugged In by Focus on the Family.
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12: 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And I, with every fiber of my being, wanted to deflect and run.

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1: I'm Keith Stevens. When you're the load-bearing wall that everyone seems to count on, but you have those days when you need someone to lean on, what do? Dave Burchett is an Emmy-winning TV sports director and author of the book Waking Up Slowly, and he shares that even in the midst of a long, tiresome day, we can still share some hope where it's needed.
2: My primary work is in television production. It can be a very draining, emotional, tiring job. And on this particular day, it had been a long day, and I was worn out. There were some things in my own life that weren't exactly running on all cylinders. And I noticed the expression on the face of one of my colleagues, a look of sadness. And I, with every fiber of my being, wanted to deflect and run. But the Holy Spirit nudged me to stay and listen. And she poured out her pain, something she was going through. And honestly, I had not much to offer other than a listening ear, caring heart. I prayed with her and to just simply be present. And remarkably, God used those simple things in an amazing way. You know, I feel overwhelmed with things going on in the world and the problems of my friends around me. And sometimes, I'll be honest, I feel like it's a hopeless world that we're living in. But I can do something. And I love the quote from Edward Everett Hale. He said, "I'm only one, but still I am one. I cannot do everything, but I can do something. And I will not refuse to do the something that I can do." You know, everyone can be kind. You don't have to have a PhD or even a GED. It doesn't require great skill or advanced degrees. I don't even have to like someone to be kind. I just have to remember that being kind simply means seeing that that person is a child of God, beloved by Him, and that's just an overflowing of the grace and kindness that's been shown to me.

I think I have a problem on my hands here. I have completely forgotten that fun is an option and that it is available to me at any moment. And honestly, when I evaluated my life, I realized that I had really become focused on making sure I got through all of my email over the course of the day, or that I put one more load of laundry in. But what I had forgotten to do was prioritize joy and laughter and fun in my life as well.

0: I was just really good at keeping up at email. I wanted to have fun with my kids. I wanted my husband to look forward to falling into bed with me at the end of the day. I wanted to have fun and enjoy the God-given moments that I had throughout the day that I was neglecting.
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3: Hi, I'm Nolan, here on Keep the Faith with some contagious encouragement. 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
2: 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Funny how that works. 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
3: I am very, very mathophobic. And I'm in nursing school. Somehow, miraculously, I got through college algebra with a B. And now I'm trusting God to help me get through this latest math test I got to take with nursing school. It comes up on the 31st. And he's been helping me understand it the whole way.
4: There's a lot of people that are mathophobic, like me. What would you say for somebody else that's, you know, wanting to tackle math and they feel like, I can't do this?
3: Look, if it's what God wants you to do, he will find a way to get you through. I am absolutely convinced of that. And I know he wants me to go for my RN. I'm an LPN, and he has just opened every door. I'm 57 at that, and he's opened every door for me to walk through to get my RN.

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2: Contagious encouragement? Well, yeah, maybe you could use some of that today and spread it around to the ones you love. Hi, I'm Keith Stevens, and welcome to Keep the Faith.
3: And I'm Donna Cruz. Someone once said, keep your heart open to dreams, for as long as there's a dream, there's hope. And as long as there is hope, there is joy in living. Over the next hour, you'll hear songs and stories designed to help you reach your own dreams and live out your purpose. It all sounds a little something like this.
4: It's time for us to more than just survive. We were made to thrive.
5: Because they had those towels around their necks, those capes, they became superheroes. And they could do anything. We have this innate imagination within us, and we've got to find ways to get it out.
6: How is someone's life better when they cross paths with you? But not everyone's mission or mission statement is related to their career.
7: No, he's not done. God's not done with you.
2: A little boy in a superhero cape inspired his dad to think differently about his approach to carrying out his dreams. That story is next on Keep.

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1: I'm Donna Cruz. When you have a dream, reaching it sometimes requires you to think differently. Curtis Wallace is an attorney who has also produced films. In a book he's co-written called Lead with Imagination, he shares how out-of-the-box thinking is important in today's changing world.
2: I remember when my son Jackson was little, and I would take Jackson over to my mom's house, his grandmother's house, and his little cousin, who was about the same age, would be there, and my mom would take a bath towel and a safety pin, and she would pin those towels around their necks, and they would go out in the backyard and play. And because they had those towels around their necks, those capes, they became superheroes, and they could do anything. We have this innate imagination within us, and we've got to find ways to get it out, because, as you know, so much in life just starts to beat this out of us. I spent 13 years working with this incredible guy, T.D. Jakes, who had this great imagination. And one of the things I learned through that ties to imagination is there's a real power to being a first timer at something. We had the freedom to make up the rules, and so we were able to really, you know, unleash what we had. So let me find a different way to do this that accomplishes my goal. I don't

And when God answers our prayers and he gives us what we want, it's not so that we could be perfect, polished, and pretty, so we could, you know, sit on our gifts like Little Miss Muffet on her tuffet, but our gifts are to benefit everyone. So he took the girl from the hood, the obese, overlooked, marginalized girl who couldn't read, and allowed her to be a voice for those that could not be heard in this season of their life.

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Sometimes a miracle is in words of solid encouragement that gives us hope. Suddenly, we're not alone, knowing somebody else has been where we are and made it through. Welcome to Keep the Faith.

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1: Hey, I'm Keith Stevens. Now, if you're like most people, you want to know that you have a purpose and can live it out each day. Well, Valerie Burton helps people do just that. She's a life coach and the author of several books, including a new one called Life Coaching for Successful Women.
2: I use a question that I've used for years around discovering your purpose, and it's really simple. It's, how is someone's life better when they cross paths with you? It was a question I needed to ask myself. You know, my mission is inspiring women to live more fulfilling lives. I do it through writing and speaking. But not everyone's mission or mission statement is related to their career. It will still apply both in your personal and your professional life. It really is one sentence. I mean, you might be the person that educates. You might be the bridge builder. You might be the one who connects people. I have a friend, I remember working with her years ago on her mission statement, and she was and she still is, a radio broadcaster that hosted a morning show. And when we got to the end, it was to share light and love through the power of communication. And everyone who would hear Lynn's voice would always say, oh, I love her voice. I just feel love. I just feel light when I hear her speak. It was perfect for her. So we all have one, and it probably comes pretty easily to you, so much so that you might even take it for granted because it's a gift.

The best use of the question why is when things are working. Because when things aren't working and you ask why and you get an answer, you just kind of get back to sea level. You want to really increase what you're doing, then you ask why when it is working. Anybody can have knowledge of a principle, but until you know why a principle works as it does, you'll never be able to harness the full power. If there

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1: 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It's amazing. Healthcare costs for families in the last 20 years have almost tripled.

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0: For Zion's Sake with hosts Shelley and June Volk. 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
13: So our first year was really pretty forgettable, but I wouldn't trade it. You got to walk through some of those things and discover that God's still right there to pick you up, dust you off, give you a second chance. And then something interesting happened about 9 months in.

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1: I'm Donna Cruz. Even the yellow brick road had obstacles, but it's so easy to think that if a dream is meant to be, that it'll be easy. Mark Batterson has a different perspective. He's a New York Times bestselling author. He also pastors National Community Church in the heart of Washington, D.C. with thousands of members. His dream has taken off, but it didn't start that way.
2: So our first year was really pretty forgettable, but I wouldn't trade it. You know, I think it's those early experiences, it's some of those failures. In fact, I think success is well-managed failure, that you got to walk through some of those things and discover that God's still right there to pick you up, dust you off, give you a second chance. And so we kind of survived that first year. And then something interesting happened about 9 months in. The school closed down and we couldn't find a place to meet on Capitol Hill. It's very hard to find a place for a church to gather. Somehow we ended up in the movie theaters at Union Station, which is the train station, kind of the hub of transportation. And God put us right in the middle of the marketplace, and that kind of became a part of our lifeblood. We think the church belongs in the middle of the marketplace, probably why we opened a coffee house, probably why we own and operate a second-run movie theater on Capitol Hill. That, again, it's another way for the church and community to cross paths.

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9: 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I'm Jonathan McKee with Plugged In by Focus on the Family.
12: Hi, I'm Morgan Smith with some contagious encouragement here on Keep the Faith. General George C. Marshall said, "There is no limit to the good you can do if you don't care who gets the credit."

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2: When I was a little girl, my dad drove trucks, and I used to always say growing up that I had a desire to drive trucks, get married, and have a family. After college, things weren't going real well. I told my family, well, I'm going to go drive trucks. And my father put his foot down and said, absolutely not. No daughter of mine is going to drive trucks. So I didn't want to argue with dad, you know, so I kind of tossed that dream aside and said, well, I'll focus on maybe getting married and having a family. I wasn't finding the right guy. I kept praying about it and praying about it and praying about it. So finally, I'm in my 30s. I was crying out to God one Sunday morning at church. And next thing I know, the desire to drive truck again is in my heart. So I said, all right, God, you know, Dad has passed away. I'm going to pursue this. If you want to stop me, stop me. But if you want me to go ahead, then open doors. I had no money for registration a week before registration. Then a doctor that I work for says, you know, I have to go to town. Can you come house it? Writes me a check for the exact amount for registration 2 days before it's due. I went to school, started driving truck, met my husband while I was at school, and we drove for a couple of years as a team, and then came off the road and had our family. I always say, you know, all of this because he said yes. I don't know.

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3: 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It's been a-

0: 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This is Voice of Democracy Arizona on KXXT 1010 AM Family Values Radio, brought to you by the American Federation of State, County, Municipal Employees, AFSCME Chapter 97, representing retirees across the great state of Arizona. This is typically the program where we talk about veterans and veterans issues, but we're going to deviate just a little bit this morning, but we're going to circle back and tie this into veterans issues, as you will see. Please stay with us as we endeavor to do this. We're going to begin this morning with a couple of comments from our executive producer, Brother Roman Ullman. Roman, are you there?
1: Yes, my brother Marine, I am here.
0: Well, brother, it's good to have you on the radio this morning. Let me just remind our viewers that it is June 27th, not viewers, listeners. It is June 27th, and in 7 days we celebrate America's 250th birthday. So let us together just say happy birthday, America.
1: No.
0: Roman, are you there?
1: Yes, I am.
0: Go right ahead, brother.
1: Okay, I just want to make some observations based upon my background. I have a degree in political science. I have 60 years of experience working in government. I have 60 years of experience in serving the church and our communities. And I just want to make the observation of what we can thank our war president for. Number one, veterans are no longer receiving the services that they had been promised. Number two, retirees, Social Security is being attacked. Medicare and Medicaid is being taken away. Hospitals are very expensive, and many are closing because they can't survive. Number five, food is very expensive. Six, our gasoline is super expensive. Seven, people are homeless because they cannot afford housing. Eight, utilities cost much more. Nine, Medicare is overpriced. Our medicine is overpriced again. Ten, we have a problem paying for utilities, which are much higher. And 11, there are no quality jobs. Now, that's what we can thank our administration in Washington for, and I think it's a sad commentary on what's being done to the average working families in this country.
0: Brother, I agree with you 100%. Let me, if I could be so bold, get to our scheduled guest. She is on the line, and we need to get to her because our time, as you know, is very limited. So thank you for calling in.
1: So I'll just be listening in.
0: Thank you, brother. Our guest today is a Army veteran, a state representative from Legislative District 12. Welcome, Representative Stacy Travers. Are you with us?
2: Indeed. Thank you very much for having me.
0: Thank you for agreeing to be here this morning. I want to begin this morning just by saying thank you for everything that you have done for working families. We will get to all of that at a later date and a later time. But I want to talk about this morning, Ms. Stacy, if I could, the HCRs and SCRs that's going to be on the ballot in the November election. It's one thing to talk about the national level stuff, but what can we do to affect our daily lives here in Arizona this coming November? I want to start with HCR 2001, which is the vote by mail sneaky version. Can you help us with that, please?
2: Yeah, this is a resolution that changes how we vote. Or how we process our votes. Everybody wants faster elections. Everybody wants fair and free elections. But there are some provisions in this resolution that are a little worrying. Section C, every voter must show a valid government-issued proof of identity before casting a ballot in each election, whether voting in person or by any other method.
0: Wow.
2: As prescribed by law. And that's the problem, right? By any other method. That means that if you want to exercise your right to mail in vote, you will also have to provide an ID.
0: So what they're asking me to do is stick a copy of my driver's license in with my mail-in ballot.
2: Well, part of the problem is it doesn't specify.
0: Oh, okay.
2: So I don't know. Do I have to give my original ID? Do I have to give you a copy? The law doesn't say here what ID it accepts. So I don't know what ID I'm meant to give you if I don't have a starred ID. Can any ID work that has my photo on it? So it's very ambiguously written, and I think it could cause a lot of problems.
0: My understanding, I'm sorry, go ahead.
2: And this, there's a second section E that, well, not a second section E, but a second section,
0: yes.
2: E, that says to prevent administrative delays, on election day, all voters shall be provided the option to have their ballot tabulated at their voting location. So now we're talking about hand count. And that, again, is very problematic because, you know, number one, we don't have the staff for it because it's always really hard to get staff to work at polls. And the second one is we want to make sure that every election is bipartisan. And so we don't know what the safety and the security is of these hand tabulated ballots. And again, could throw a lot of confusion into our elections. And that's not something we don't, that we want.
0: So actually, HCR 2001 does absolutely nothing to make Arizona elections any safer, any more secure. Doesn't do anything to encourage anyone to vote. It just, what it does is just deny people the right to vote because of the folks that are in rural communities. Basically, the best way for them to vote is by mail. Seniors vote by mail. Military families vote by mail. So there's really nothing good about this HCR.
2: There is one provision in here at the very end that says nothing in this measure constituted change in the federal law for the UOCAVA process for overseas military voters. So hopefully those won't be affected. But everybody else in the state, anybody who's disabled or who lives in a rural community who can't get to a polling location, as you said, seniors, all these other groups are going to be marginalized.
0: It's my understanding that there has been a lawsuit filed over this HCR. Do you have any information on that, Ms. Stacy? I just found out about it yesterday.
2: Yes, there are five, and I can address those in the second half of the hour. There are five that are actually being challenged of those that we're going to talk about today.
0: Okay, okay. Then let's move to...
2: You have a certain amount of time to file, but then nothing's been decided.
0: Okay, let's move to HCR 2003, which covers the separate sports based on sex.
2: Yes. Yes, regulates bathrooms and locker use by transgender athletes and private public schools and sports associations.
0: And again, that's just a measure that's going to make it more difficult for young folks as they try to move through their early education, grade school, and all the way up through, as my understanding, this goes all the way into college and then maybe even in professional sports.
2: Yes.
0: Wow.
2: You've summed it up beautifully.
0: Who sets around and thinks
2: schools.
0: This stuff up? I don't. No. Let's move to HCR 2007, which is the, as I understand it, dictates school systems have to spend 60% of their budget on classroom instruction.
2: Yes. Just very briefly, last comment on 2003.
0: Yes.
2: Most of it, once it kind of dictates the purpose, the last several sections all encourage litigation. So, jobs for lawyers.
0: Wow. It's amazing. That's why I wanted to, on a very serious note, all of these are serious and they affect each and every one of us, whether we like to think so or not. But again, all of this stuff is on the ballot in November. But if we don't take time to read this stuff, if voters have not had an opportunity to sit down at their kitchen table or their desk at whatever and really look at these issues, some of these things are worded in such a way when you read the short title of them, you think, well, this is good. I can support that. But in reality, it doesn't.
2: Exactly. So to speak to 1032, which its equivalent is 2007.
0: Right.
2: It requires, it sets very strict controls on how public school budgets are spent. So it requires 60% of your budget on in-classroom instruction.
0: Mm-hmm.
2: And what that means is when a school district is trying to form a budget, what is going to get hurt is school counselors, lunch ladies, transportation, facilities costs, all the things that are required to actually run the school will also take a hit. And here's the poison pill in it. If the budgets aren't spent according to the legislation, there are penalties, and it will force more school closures and district bankruptcies. So basically, this is a way to try to privatize the public school system, especially in rural areas, because there is a student enrollment and population threshold for these.
0: So if I understand what you're telling me, Ms. Stacy, if the school does not, the school system doesn't spend 60% of their budget on classroom instructions, there is a 25% penalty the first year, up to and including the fourth year, where they would receive no state or federal monies. Is that correct?
2: Yes.
0: Wow. So what's being cut is transportation, and I picture these rural schools, or even the schools right here in the great city of Phoenix, Arizona, where we see bus drivers or buses being driven around the city and loaded with children, and they have no money for repair. The bus breaks down, and the children are on that bus in the heat, or something mechanically fails, and that bus is no longer safe. They have no monies to repair that bus. So again, this is one of those issues where it sounds real good when you first read it. You know, 60% monies that the school has to be spent in classrooms sounds great. But you need to, like you said, you need to remember that there's counselors, there's lunch programs, there's transportation, there's all of this other stuff that goes into that. And again, I wish these folks would just put it on the top of the HCR to say, let's privatize our public schools. It's just absolutely, again, Ms. Stacy, the only thing I can say is, folks, please read what's on your ballot.
2: Yeah, exactly. Very well said.
0: And again, I want to back up just a little bit and talk about HCR 2040. Which is really near and dear to my heart because, you know, I spent a lot of time being a union member, as most of the folks. Well, this program is brought to you by the American Federation of State, County, Municipal Employees, Retirees. And this HCR 2040 is just a way to punish the teachers and school personnel for going out on strike when they did in order to you know, tell their employer that, hey, we need to be able to make a decent living.
2: All right. Well, here's the problem with this bill. Well, there's a lot of problems with this bill, but the biggest problem with this bill is that it's worded in Section G rather ambiguously. So it basically says this state or any political subdivision of the state may not negotiate with a labor organization an exclusive representation agreement, collective bargaining, et cetera, et cetera. So this doesn't just affect the teachers union. This affects all unions.
0: Okay, Ms. Stacy, I want to ask you to
2: everybody.
0: I want to ask you to do me a favor, please. I want to ask you to go back, if you would, please, and just read that very, very slowly and very carefully, so each and every person listening to this can fully understand what this does. I believe you said Section G.
2: Yes.
0: Please read that again, please.
2: Line 4, this state or any political subdivision of this state may not negotiate with a labor organization an exclusive representation agreement, collective bargaining agreement, memorandum of understanding, contract, or other agreement regarding the terms and conditions of employment. So that doesn't mean just the school district. That means police, firefighters, ask me, carpenters, pipe fitters, anybody.
0: This is union busting at its best.
2: Yeah.
0: Absolutely.
2: And, you know, the thing is,
0: go ahead.
2: To attack teachers, especially, I mean, the time and the resources and the energy they give, they don't get paid enough. They buy school supplies out of their own pockets. They do this as a labor of love, and they should have somebody looking out for their interests to make sure that they are paid a fair and decent wage, and that we, you know, we need to thank them for their service. And the only one that can do that right now are the teachers union, who negotiate on their behalf to make sure they're protected.
0: Absolutely unconscionable. I never thought we would have to be fighting this battle in 2026 in the state of Arizona. We all know we live in work in a right-to-work state. Therefore, if you belong to a union in Arizona, it is by choice. You choose to be a member of a union, so you have a voice in your workplace on conditions, hours, wages, all of those things that we thought we had, you know, fought for so many years, and now to have an HCR, they couldn't get it through the state legislature because there's folks like yourself there fighting on our behalf day in, day out. Yeah. I know as you and I were talking by phone yesterday, you kept having to jump off to talk to leadership. Even though you're not in session, you're still working for the citizens of the state of Arizona, not only District 12, but across the state. And there's a group of folks that couldn't get what they wanted through the state legislature because of folks like yourself, your leadership. So they come up with this garbage, and that's exactly what it is. And they don't have the intestinal fortitude to put union busting at the top of the paper so folks can understand what is actually going on here. I don't know of anyone in the circles that I travel that would support this thing. And folks would ask, what does this have to do with veterans? If you stop and think about it, the folks that work down at the VA hospital, veterans, they're covered by American Federation of Government Employees. As you said, firefighters, the whole gamut of organized labor in the state of Arizona is under attack by this thing. And they try to couch it in such a way that, and again, I'm preaching to the choir, Miss Stacy. I apologize. Let's move then to, did you have any other comments on this union busting bill?
2: Well, you make a very good point that even though it might not specifically say veteran in the title, our veteran community make up teachers and firefighters and police and, you know, grocery store workers and everybody. And so even if it doesn't say veteran in the title, it still affects veterans and military families.
0: Absolutely. Absolutely. It's unequivocally. If the veterans don't have someone to speak up for them, then they are, just like anybody else, they are beggars instead of warriors. And again, if you vote no on, I would encourage our folks, first of all, to read this. I would like to encourage you to vote no. I don't typically do that. I don't suggest how you vote. I just suggest that you read all of these HCRs before you get to the polling place. Because, Ms. Stacy, as we count right now, I think there's going to be 10 HCRs and SCRs. So you know, it's just unconscionable what's happened here. Let's move to, I want to skip 2048, Ms. Stacy, and cover that in the second half hour, because I think that is something that... I'm hearing a voice in my ear, Ms. Stacy. I apologize. I don't know if that's you talking or if there's someone else on the line. I know we're going to have some callers a little bit later, but I want to go now to there is another SCR. It does the 2007 and 1032 being an SCR. Those basically are both school funding. But the one SCR 1032 school funding and budget in Maricopa and Pima County is a little bit different from the 2007. Am I correct on that? Did we lose you, Miss Stacy? I think we lost
2: our. For some reason, the line.
0: Okay, I think. Okay, are you there?
2: I am now.
0: Okay. I was asking about the difference between 2007, which is a 60% school funding, and then SCR 1032, which is the school funding bill in our HCR in Pima in Maricopa County.
2: HCR 2007 and SCR 1032 are the same bill. One was originated in the House, and one was originated in the Senate. Sometimes we do that procedurally because it makes a bill go faster if it goes separately through each chamber and then just switches over.
0: Okay.
2: But this time they decided to sacrifice 2007 for 1032.
0: Okay. There's a position, and I don't remember the exact wording, but there is some wording, and I believe it's SER 1032, that there would be a political appointee that makes the decisions on what is classroom instruction and what is not. It would not be up to the school or the school district. So a portion of one of these
2: yes.
0: bills that talks about a political appointee.
2: Yes. Under Section F, the Auditor General shall define direct instructional expenses and operational spending for the purposes of this legislation.
0: So that political appointee, I saw nothing in there how that appointee would be appointed. It is it the pleasure of the governor? Is it the state legislature? Is it the speaker? Is it the president of the Senate? Who makes that appointment?
2: It would be at the pleasure of the governor.
0: At the pleasure of the governor. Wow. That's a lot of power for one person to have.
2: Indeed.
0: Wow. Let's move then to, and we may pick up some of this on the other side of the bottom of the hour, but HCR 2021 is the municipal tax exemption, definitely affects our brothers and sisters and all of our folks across the state as they lose this revenue funding.
2: Yes. And I just want to make one clarification to your question on Auditor General. It's the Joint Legislative Audit Committee picks the Auditor General, but that is at the pleasure of the governor and the
0: Well, again, another way to try to destroy public education. Bottom line.
2: Yeah, if you get somebody that's very partisan, you can.
0: Right. Okay. We're
2: going to 2021.
0: We're going to take a break here in just a couple of moments. Ms. Stacy, we're going to ask you to stay with us. We've got to pay some bills. And again, I just want to remind our listeners that this is Voice of Democracy Arizona on KXXT 1010 AM Family Values Radio. We are talking with State Representative Stacy Travers out of Legislative District 12, who has been fighting on behalf of our Arizona citizens for a number of years and is still doing so as we speak. We are going to be coming back to you in just about a minute or so, and we ask you, Representative Travers, to stay with us, please. We're going to pay some bills, and we will be back on the other side. Thank you so much, listeners. Stay with us. Come back to you in just about a moment.

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1: Good morning, listeners. Welcome back. This is Voice of Democracy Arizona, brought to you by AFSCME, the American Federation of State, County, and Municipal Employees, Chapter 97 in beautiful Phoenix, Arizona. Our guest this morning is a state representative in Legislative District 12, Stacy Travers. We are talking about the HCRs and SCRs that are going to be on your November ballot. I want to pause just a moment. I'm told by our controller in the boardroom that we do have a caller. I believe it's Miss Louisa. Miss Louisa, are you there?
2: I am here.
1: Thank you for being here. How are you this morning?
2: I am doing well. Thank you for taking my call.
1: You're welcome.
2: I am so thrilled to hear the program today and to hear the explanations of these HCRs, because they are so confusing, and I think it's intentional in that way so that they keep us ignorant of what the true meaning of the bills are. And so I just want to thank Representative Travers and you for bringing this information to us.
1: Thank you for calling in. And as you travel, I know you're a very, very busy lady. I would encourage you to ask each and every one you meet, even though you may know how they have already done so, ask them to read these HCRs and SCRs as the November ballot becomes available. And I would also encourage, thank you, Miss Louisa, thank you for calling in, and God bless
2: you
1: for everything you do for our retirees and our veterans and our community. But anyway, I want to go back to our guest, Representative Travers. I just want to go back to where we were when we took a break. I kind of lost my train of thought there for a moment because my mind's going faster than my mouth works. So

0: taxes, right? And everybody now is feeling the hit. Gas is more expensive. Grocery prices have gone up. And so you think, I want to save some money on the groceries that I pay.
1: Mm-hmm.
0: But, you know, cities and towns need to find revenue somehow.
1: Right.
0: And a lot of them rely on a very tiny tax on things like food. And so this would curb grocery taxes in small rural towns, would force massive cuts in first responders and local services.
1: Wow.
0: So while it's a good idea, people are going to get hurt.
1: But there is no provision in the HCR or SCR, what is HCR, for a way to make up the lost revenue if this HCR passes. There's no provision to make up the revenue that these communities would lose. Is that correct?
0: Yeah, not only that, it specifically says on page 23 in clause B, the adoption or subsequent increase of the TPT tax must not occur in the 24-month period preceding June 30th, 2027. So even if you were trying to find a way to that backfill before the tax is enacted, you're still kind of screwed.
1: So
0: the city or town.
1: The HCR not only cuts the revenue, but it ties the, but just, let's just say a small, you know, pick a town in Arizona anywhere. It not only tells the elected officials in that municipality that they have to cut their taxes, but it ties their hands for anyway for 2 years to make up what they've lost.
0: Yeah, if you know that it's coming down the pike, you can't do anything to course correct before that tax is hit.
1: Wow, that sounds pretty
0: There's
1: draconian.
0: A couple of different provisions.
1: It's just unconscionable to me. And again, I don't... I'm having a difficult time with, and I've been around Arizona politics like you for a long time. I don't know that I've ever seen this many HCRs and SCRs on the ballot, and we don't know what's going to be on the ballot as far as the ballot initiatives go. There's going to be several of those coming down the pike, depending on lawsuits, as you said earlier. But I don't think I've ever seen anything like this in the state of Arizona since I've been here. And we came in 1979, and this is about as draconian as it gets. I want to, there's a couple other HCRs that I know nothing about. HCR 2055 designates drug cartels as terrorist organizations in the state of Arizona. What's that all about?
0: Right. So what this would do is allow the state to declare that drug cartels are terrorist organizations. And again, on the face of it, it sounds like a good idea, right? I don't have a problem with drug cartels as trafficking.
1: Neither do I. So,
0: organizations.
1: What's in the weeds?
0: What you see here is that there is one provision in here that doesn't allow you to seek asylum if you have been designated as part of this cartel. And again, that sounds like, well, that makes sense, right?
1: Right.
0: But then you've got a provision here that for the purposes of this section, anybody that does human smuggling or drug trafficking for profit, or a lot of people get caught up in these who are actually victims. So, for example, I don't want to spend too much time on this, but like in the Epstein files, for example, we see that a lot of girls were trafficked who then became members who found other girls to also become trafficked.
1: Wow.
0: And while that's not morally correct, they are victims. They are victims who could not leave where they were trapped into a world and were trying to make the situation better for themselves, et cetera, et cetera. So what you see here is that if you get trafficked, and then because you have no money, no resources, you're in a country where you don't speak the language, and you are effectively a victim,
1: mm-hmm.
0: you could get caught in the net of this legislation.
1: So,
0: and so we have nothing that has a provision that allows for people who are victims who get entrapped in this

0: Right. So let me fully understand this then. The reason we have a state legislature elected officials, irregardless to your party affiliation, is so that when this type of proposal comes up, you can sit down as adults in a organized manner and negotiate back and forth till you come up with a provision that could be passed by the state legislature and signed by the governor that would cover all of these issues that you have just brought forth that's actually hidden in this HCR. And again, like you said, I don't want to spend a lot of time on this because I want to get to the elephant in the room, in my opinion. But I have to go back and to say to the folks that are actually putting things like 2055 on the ballot, if you would do what you're elected to do, and that's represent the people of Arizona, and stop worrying about who gets a credit for it, and stop trying to, I don't know, he said, she said, whatever. There's a way to do this in the state legislature, because we've had a problem like this, but in collective bargaining and negotiation, we found a way to get both sides to agree and move on with, you know, representing a workforce. So I'm just thinking that if a state legislature would do their job, we wouldn't have this garbage on the ballot.
1: We very rarely are asked for any input into my colleagues' legislation across the aisle.
0: And there again, I'm sorry, go ahead, Ms. Stacy.
1: No, you first.
0: Oh, I'm just saying again, if the elected officials would sit down as adults in a room, and you're not going to agree on everything, but there's a way to do this. There must be, because we have never, in my time in Arizona, and maybe you know more than I don't remember a time when there was this many HCRs and SCRs going to the ballot, which tells me the folks on the other side of the aisle really don't want to take a chance on, you know, the governor vetoing a bill or whatever. If they don't get their way, they just say, hey, you know what? We get paid anyway, so let's just throw it out there and let the citizens vote on it. We'll word it so that the citizens will have to spend time, effort, and energy going through this instead of us doing our job. But anyway, Ms. Stacy, I know where you are on these issues. I want to go now to, if we could, if I could be so bold, to HCR 2048. And I got to be very honest with our listeners on KXXT 1010 AM Family Values Radio. This particular HCR is what got me really concerned about what's on the November ballot when it comes to HCRs and SCRs, because like you, Ms. Stacy, I was at the Veterans Caucus meeting at the State House. It's the first time I had heard about this. I believe we were down in the basement on the House side, and this thing came up, and the title of it is Military Families, College Savings, and Scholarship Protection Act. What could be more patriotic than that? And when you read this thing, it really, I don't know. I'm just going to let you take it from here, Ms. Stacy. So I get so aggravated about this one, I just want to spit.
1: Yeah, I do too. So yeah, when you look at the title, it says Military Families, Scholarship Account. And I won't go into the rabbit hole like I did last week.
0: Please do. Please do, because we only get one bite at this apple. We got a few minutes if we take the rest of our time on this issue. This affects our veterans and their families. And that's just so draconian, I can't believe anybody would even support it. But go ahead, Ms. Stacy.
1: Again, on the face of it, it looks like a good idea. There is reform initiative right now on the empowerment scholarships, because we have seen some waste, fraud, and abuse in the system.
0: Right.
1: So we're trying to create a citizens initiative that will help with some reforms. Now, this got dropped at the 11th hour, sometime at 3 o'clock in the morning. We didn't know it was coming, but what this does is, it protects the monies in a scholarship account held by a military family.
0: Okay.
1: If you try to sweep that money after November 1st, it basically invalidates a citizen's initiative if that also passes.
0: Wow. That's absolutely...
1: So the big concern is that going forward, if there are any other citizens' initiatives that are brought forward in the future and the legislature doesn't like what you're doing, they're just going to create another bill that invalidates the signatures and the will of Arizonans and shroud it in a red herring good cause.
0: So, once again, they're using our veterans, and our, well, not our veterans, but our military families.
1: No, and veterans. It does have military families and veterans.
0: Okay, so they're using our military community, all of us together, and you and I are both veterans. So is our executive producer, Roman Ullman. We're all veterans. We all want to support our veterans and do on a daily basis, and our military families. But again, these elected officials that couldn't get their own way, like you said, they dropped this thing at the 11th hour, 3 o'clock in the morning. I'm not sure the state legislature, well, I am sure the state legislature shouldn't even be meeting at 3 o'clock in the morning. But that's another battle for another day. But they couch this thing in the way they did, and they wrap it in a beautiful red ribbon, whatever. And when you read it, it ties the hands of future elected officials. And it, again, I don't have the gift of diction to really describe how draconian I think this thing is. What was the word you used when we were at the Veterans Caucus? You paused for a moment.
1: Diabolical.
0: And, diabolical. I like that word. Dane, you like that word? I'm asking our board man in the control room if he likes that word. You like that word? Diabolical. That's not a word I use in my daily. It's crazy to laugh about this stuff, but if it wasn't so draconian, it would be funny that, you know, somebody would sit around and think of ways to not only affect those of us that are here today, but even down the road. I mean, this just gets totally, totally, completely unconscionable. And again, we just have to keep fighting the fight, Miss Stacy. And I thank you for bringing this up. I do a veterans program every time I get a chance, and I'm do a lot of volunteer work with Veterans Affinity, a great organization out in the community.
1: Rick Kreiberg, he's a great guy.
0: He is a great guy, and I was actually, to be honest with you, was scheduled to be on this program today. We had it set up so he would be here. I saw him in Mesa yesterday, and he said, oh, I'm being bumped and I don't remember who he's. No, I said, no, you're being bumped by the Sergeant Major of the Marine Corps, so you just got promoted, Miss Stacy. No, I told him we had to stop and talk about politics. Usually when we have our coffee hours at the with Veterans Affinity, we don't talk politics, but I try to tell Rick and others that they may not like to talk politics, but my truck likes to talk politics, my pantry likes to talk politics, my refrigerator talks politics, my mortgage payment talks politics, and veterans benefits is controlled by politics. So
1: I want to be, just to interrupt you, Ted, I want to be very clear. Nobody wants to deny military families and veterans their entitlement to ESA vouchers. Part of the problem of this is that it is supposed to be used for K-12.
0: Yes, ma'am.
1: And this bill authorizes you to hoard that money and use it for post-secondary education, which you shouldn't be doing in the first place.
0: Right, right.
1: And then the second thing is that it's negating the will of the voters who have signed petitions and knocked on doors and come together as a community on an issue and making sure that that voice isn't heard. So this isn't about future legislators. This is about future citizen voices being heard.
0: Absolutely.
1: And being able to use their right to submit something to create a constitutional change
0: And for those folks that have never worked on a citizens initiative, that's not an easy row to hoe. You have to collect, I don't know, the thousands upon thousands.
1: Several hundred thousand signatures.
0: Right. So this is not something that citizens take lightly. It's a lot of work. It's a lot of effort. Again, folks, this is Voice of Democracy Arizona on KXXT 1010 AM, brought to you by the American Federation of State, County, and Municipal Employees, AFSCME Chapter 97. We're trying to bring information to you today to encourage you to read what's on your ballot before you go to the polls in the general election. Ms. Stacy, I'm going to deviate from 2048 for a moment, unless you have other comments. And I want to go back to 2044, which is another draconian HCR, which rolls back civil rights across this state. Is that correct?
1: Exactly. What it does is infringe on civil rights and civil liberties and the ability for organizations to have self-determination on who they hire.
0: When you say self-determination, what are you speaking of in particular?
1: Well, I mean, a school or university or an organization should be able to decide what their hiring policy is, and this prohibits that fair and equitable hiring policy to be enacted.
0: Well, I certainly agree with that, but I think this 2044 has a little more of a draconian or a little more sinister. To me, it just feels like they're taking, as I read this thing, and I haven't read it and studied it like I should have, trying to prepare for this show program.
1: It's a long one.
0: It is, but it takes away the civil rights that we fought for, going back into the, I don't go back as far as you want to go back, but in our lifetime. Again, we never thought we would see this kind of effort to deny citizens their basic rights in the state of Arizona and across the country. I'm wondering if this is as a state legislature, you know about the group called ALEC, the American Legislative Exchange Council. Mm-hmm. This, to me, strikes of something that somebody put together out of state and found somebody here in state to put it on the ballot. I don't have any proof of that, but it just smacks to me of something that came from someplace else. Any comment?
1: I think the closest analogy I can make to what this legislation would do, in Washington, D.C., we're seeing right now at the different museums mm-hmm. and at the Department of War, the removal of contributions by soldiers who are women or African American or indigenous or Japanese. And what we're seeing is there's an equal attempt here in the state to remove any contributions by any diverse group or organization.
0: That's you're very, very kind. Ms. Stacy, you're very, very kind. I have to be careful here because I grew up in the Deep South, and I have seen what segregation looks like. I have seen what poll tax looks like. I have seen what if you're not white, you're not right looks like. And I don't want this country to go back to that. And again, you and I are both veterans, and what they have done to those folks that are, whether, like you say, whether they're female, whether they're African-American, whether whatever their ethnicity, their ethnicity is. Boy, it's a hard word for me to say with my new teeth. But anyway, if you're not white, you're not right. Let's just call it what it is, because actions speak louder than words. And you see everybody from rear admirals all the way down the chain of command being fired or denied promotions, whatever. And I sincerely believe this is where 2044 is coming from and where it's going.
1: I think you're right.
0: Again, Ms. Stacy, we're going to wrap this up pretty quick. I think we've covered about as much as my $2 mind can stand to cover for one day. I certainly appreciate you being here with us today. Again, we will get together again probably
1: yes.
0: closer to November on the ballot initiatives of CLEAR, and we understand what exactly we're voting on, and bring you back, and maybe leadership of the party at the state level. We were going to ask some folks from across the aisle to come, but we haven't found anyone that has the intestinal fortitude or the whatever you want to call it. I could use parts of the anatomy.
1: To take my licks if anybody wants to call in and have a conversation who might not agree. The two things I would like to say, I want to remind people
0: yes, ma'am.
1: That the Republicans have been in charge of the legislature since 1992. We had 2 years, 2001, 2002, where we had a split legislature, like a 50-50. That's the only time that Democrats have ever held any power. We've had 10 years of a Democratic governor since 1992.
0: Wow.
1: So if you are listening and you are unhappy with the state of Arizona, they're who to blame.
0: Thank you, Ms. Stacy
1: Travers. Vote in your primary. Vote.
0: Vote. But before you vote, read what you're voting on, folks. Read what you're voting on. I'm just a country boy from Mississippi.
1: Just vote no on all of these.
0: If you don't want to vote on it, just give me a call, and I'll give you the numbers, and you can just go down. I don't want to do that. No. I want you to read and understand as a citizen. I want you to be.
1: Yes.
0: But we got to back out of here, Ms. Stacy. I thank you for your.
1: You got it. It's been lovely.
0: You're a godsend. Thank you so very much. This is the Voice of Democracy on KXXT 1010 AM in Phoenix, Arizona. I am your host, Ted Murphy, USMC veteran. And let me just close this program by saying thank you, Dane. Thank you. You make us sound good, make us even look good. That's hard to do. But again, happy birthday, America. Remember, register to vote and go vote, folks. Thank you. God bless. Be safe.

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0: Good afternoon, folks, and welcome back to another episode of Redeeming the Time. I'm your host, Chris Macy, and I am the minister here with the North Valley Church of Christ. Man, the weather has been fantastic, hasn't it? Cooler weather. I'm putting on my jacket. I'm going to have to get my heavier jacket out now. I've been living in the Phoenix area for a long time, so when it gets in the 50s, even 40s, the light jacket doesn't cut it. I need the thicker jacket. Maybe it's because I'm getting older. I don't know. But man, I'm enjoying it. And now we're on the week for Thanksgiving coming up this Thursday. The kids are off school and it's wonderful. Very good. Okay, well, we're going to be taking a look at Acts chapter 4. Acts chapter 4, verses 23 to 31, is that right? Let me look at my verses here. Yeah, to 31. We're a little behind of what I'm doing on Monday night, the YouTube channel, and I like that better. And I do enjoy doing the radio, but one of the benefits of the YouTube channel is that I put my, I have Logos Bible software, and I have just my Bible up, and I have it where it's sharing. Half my screen is what I'm looking at on the Bible. I can scroll my Bible up and down so you can see where I'm at and read there with me. Lord willing, you're able to do that also when you're at home. But I also know on the radio, a lot of people listen to this in the car, and we don't want you reading your Bible while you're driving. That's not good. So we're going to be looking at what's considered or called by many the Apostles' Prayer. This is where the council, the Sanhedrin, had let Peter and John go. And these two apostles immediately sought out brothers in Christ. Here's what the verse says. When they had been released, and in case you forgot, they were the council there, they wanted them to stop preaching in the name of Jesus, especially about the resurrection, because of the Sadducees. They had nothing they could say about the man they had healed from the gate called Beautiful, who has been a lame for over 40 years. He was standing right there. They called it a noteworthy miracle. But they didn't want them to preach Jesus anymore. They were confounded by the words of Peter. But they had to release him. They had nothing they could get him on, finding no basis to punish them. Verse 23. When they had been released, they went to their own companions and reported all that the chief priest and the elders had said to them. Okay. Now the King James Version has their own company, whereas the NIV says their own people. The Revised Standard says their friends. So everyone's a little differently, right? Just the Greek text only just says their own. Everyone has a different idea of who did they go to. I think that the ones that Peter and John went to were the other apostles. Although, I bet you most people think it's just the other Christians. But at this point, excuse me, we read only of the apostles teaching and preaching. And so the council's threats applied directly to them. Also, those who prayed. Down in verse 29 and 30, we'll look at that in a moment. They prayed, asked for boldness in speaking and power, which to this point would be more applicable to the apostles. And I think you would agree. You got all these new Christians, one day, maybe 2 days old, but I think it's just one day. They're not ready to go out and preach. Number three. When the place was shaken there in verse 31, which we'll get to at the end of this, when it was shaken, those who were praying were filled with the Holy Spirit. Immediately after, it is noted that the apostles had power in chapter 4, verse 33, chapter 5, verse 12. And then finally, when the council arrested some for disobeying this edict to stop preaching, that's chapter 5, verse 28, the ones they arrested were the apostles. Regardless of who the phrase their own companions refer to, chances are that's the apostles, but whoever it is, Peter and John did have those to whom they could turn when Satan opposed them. But I think my arguments, or at least the argument for it being apostles, is very strong. That's the way I see it. Maybe you can look at that, chew on that too. But I think that's who they went to. Now, verse 24. So they've been released. They go to their own. And as we're working through the book of Acts, we're looking at the church, the growth of the church. We see that happening mainly because of the apostles. The apostles are making it happen. Verse 24, when they heard this, this is their own. When Peter and John came to their own, when they heard this, they lifted their voices to God with one accord and said, O Lord, it is you who made the heaven and the earth and the sea and all that is in them, who by the Holy Spirit through the mouth of our father David, your servant, said, why do the Gentiles rage and the peoples devise futile things? The kings of the earth took their stand and the rulers were gathered together against the Lord and against his Christ. For truly in this city there were gathered together against your holy servant Jesus, whom you anointed, both Herod and Pontius Pilate, along with the Gentiles and the peoples of Israel, to do whatever your hand and your purpose predestined to occur. And now, Lord, take note of their threats, and grant that your bondservants may speak your word with all confidence, while you extend your hand to heal, and signs and wonders take place through the name of your holy servant, Jesus. So that's what they said, the whole group. That does not sound like Jews who were just recently baptized into Christ, does it? Those who just came to a realization of who Jesus was. This sounds more like the apostles speaking. That's who it's got to be, I think. Now here in verse 24, Peter and John had another source of strength. If the apostles had been like us, verse 24, they might have begun, and when they heard this, they were deeply depressed. We knew this would happen. Oh, right? But that didn't happen. They lifted their voices to God. Although the text says they lifted their voice, probably the usual procedure was followed by one person voicing it, but I won't get into all that. And they lift their voice to God. They give him the praise. They recognize this is all because of him. He is with them. He is the great creator of all things. Verse 25 and 26, God's control over the specific situation the apostles face emphasizes these next few verses. And he talks about what the servant David had said. God had spoken by the Holy Spirit. There's that phrase again, Holy Spirit, through the mouth of our father David, your servant. So this is another important reference to an inspiration. David received it from God by the Holy Spirit. It was revealed to David. It was miraculous to him. This is from the second Psalm. And in this particular Psalm, David says, you know, why did the Gentiles rage and the peoples devise futile things? In other words, it's God knew. God knew this would happen. Even he mentions it there in Psalm chapter 2, verse 27 here of Acts. For truly in this city there were gathered against your holy servant Jesus, whom you anointed, Herod, Pontius Pilate, the Gentiles, the people of Israel, everybody. To do, verse 28 is the key, to do whatever your hand and your purpose predestined to occur. In other words, God knew that this was going to happen. God knew this. This wasn't some accident. I know I harp on this a lot, but there's so many people in this world believe in what is called premillennialism. Premillennialism is the belief, and this is, and just real quick, I'm not getting into too much depth on this, but it is the belief that when Jesus came to earth, he came to establish his kingdom on earth, just like the apostles and the Jews believed. Not the apostles, but at the time it was just disciples. They hadn't been sent out yet. Acts chapter 1. Is it now that you will establish your kingdom on earth? No. Or to Israel? No. That's not it. His kingdom was already established, or it is established in the hearts of men. But premillennialism believed that that's what Jesus wanted, to actually establish a kingdom on earth. But Jesus and God did not foresee the rejection of Jesus, that the people would reject him and kill him. Didn't see it. And so as a stopgap, until he came back to establish the kingdom on earth, he gave us the church. It was a stopgap. It was unforeseen. But that's not what the scriptures teach us. The prophets all saw this coming, like a lamb led to slaughter in the book of Isaiah. He knew. Here in Acts chapter 4, verse 28, to do whatever your hand and your purpose predestined to occur. In other words, he knew this was going to happen before it happened. God knew and allowed it because this was the purpose. And the kingdom is not a physical kingdom. It is not of this world, as Jesus told Pontius Pilate. It is not of this world. It is spiritual. It is no longer going to be done in Jerusalem, but on the level of our heart. That's where God wants to change us, from the inside out. Premillennialism is not true. Jesus is not going to come back and set foot on this earth again. When he comes, he'll be in the air. And then he'll send his angels and take all those of his and up into the air to him, and then we leave. That's it. And it's going to be in a twinkle of an eye, and instantaneous. It's going to happen so quick. So again, verse 28, anyone who believes in premillennialism, you're going to struggle with passages like this, especially if it's you're forced to keep it in context. Okay, so I'll get off that soapbox again. Hopefully I won't have to do it too often, but I just want us to know these things. Keep things in their context. Verse 29. They're continuing their prayer to the Lord. And now, Lord, take note of their threats. That's the council. And remember, the council, in this case, composed of many of those who sit on the seat of the Sanhedrin, which would be just like our Supreme Court, or maybe you could say our Congress, those who have law and they can really come after us. If they really wanted to take you down, boy, they could, right? Would you be scared to death if Congress called you in and you knew they were angry about the things you've been saying? Well, yeah, you should be, because they could destroy you. And so, that's who they were taking before. Take note of their threats, and grant that your bond servants, they are servants to the Lord. They've died to self, and they live for Christ. That your bond servants may speak your word with all confidence. That's the apostle speaking. Did Peter and John speak with confidence before them? They sure did. And if you remember the lesson from last week, it confounded them. Let me scroll back up there to where they saw this. Yeah, here it is. In verse 13, after Peter had given them that first reason, here's why I said what I said and did what I did. Verse 13, now they, that's the council, observed the confidence of Peter and John, and understood that they were uneducated and untrained men, that they were amazed and began to recognize them as having been with Jesus. Now, if you were here last week, you're going to get a little recap, but that is saying, it's not saying that they didn't know who these men were and they just now realized they had been with Jesus. Not that at all. They knew who John and Peter were. If you want more specifics, go to the lesson from last week. But what it's saying is they recognize that, man, these guys are just like Jesus. They are running circles around us just like Jesus. We thought we had been done away with that guy. We got rid of this problem. And now we got two others doing it just like Jesus did. And here the rest of the apostles, the other 10, are saying, let us speak in the same confidence as Peter and John. And that's what they're praying for. Verse 30. While you extend your hand to heal, and signs and wonders take place through your name, through the name of your holy servant, Jesus. What a great prayer. Did God answer it? And when they, verse 31, and when they had prayed, the place where they had gathered together was shaken, and they were all filled with the Holy Spirit, and began to speak the word of God with boldness. 12 little Jesuses running all over Jerusalem, confounding the council. Well, they thought by killing Jesus, that was going to be it. They thought that was going to be it. But then the body of Jesus, gone. They had to pay off the guards to make up a lie. Say that the disciples stole the body. Well, we don't know what happened to it. They didn't know. And now Peter and John were preaching Jesus and the resurrection in the temple. They couldn't find a basis to to punish them, but they threatened them. You better stop preaching. And now, oh man, there's 12 of them. And they're going to go out speaking with all boldness. And their last state is worse than the first for the council concerning this matter. Okay, I want to look at that phrase, filled with the Holy Spirit. Probably means the same thing that it meant in verse 8 of the same chapter. In verse 8 it says, this is Peter. He was placed in the center there with the council, and he was asked about why he's teaching the way he does. Verse 8, then Peter, filled with the Holy Spirit, said to them, rulers and elders of the people. So he's filled with the Holy Spirit. It is the miraculous. That's where the Holy Spirit is telling him what to say. And I don't think, as some do, that the Holy Spirit is making Peter say these things. I think the Spirit is telling, putting it in his mind. It's not like a whisper where it's going, okay, Peter, say this. I, Peter. It's not like that. I think he just puts it in his mind. He just knows what to say. And he knows that what he's about ready to say is from the Lord. I don't think he always knows that. Sometimes he doesn't even think about what he's saying himself. But that's another matter we'll get into when we get to chapter 10. But he has a choice to say it. But he is filled with the Holy Spirit, and he's given the words to speak. So I think it means the same thing here in verse 31. Simply meaning, under the control of the Spirit. Control in the sense that his mind is given. I shouldn't say control. Let's take that back. I take that back. That the Holy Spirit gives him what he needs to say. And he can choose to say it if he wants to or not. But he says it. If the group present was composed of others in addition to the apostles, the phrase is probably used in the non-miraculous sense to allow the Spirit to... something like that. But it's not. I think these are the apostles, and I think that God is doing is he's giving them the boldness and the words to speak. And you can speak with boldness when you know the truth, when you have a firm grasp on it. If you're unsure of what you believe or what you say, and someone challenges you, you're going to clam up. You're not going to know what to say. But if you know your topic very well, and you know the context, and you understand the passage, and someone is saying, no, that's not true, even though you know it is true, you are much more confident to say the words that need to be said. Because you know. Just like the apostles, they know. And so they can, and they will, speak with all boldness. Because we're going to see them do that in the next chapter. And later on here as well. And so the apostles are growing, the council's trying to stop it, but all they're doing is causing them to grow more and more. So instead of just the two, Peter and John, all 12 are going to go. We're going to see here at the end of the chapter, as we're going to get to that next, because we're trying to catch up to Monday night, that this is going to spread, they're going to have a time of peace, but after this, they're going to arrest Peter and John and some of the apostles again. They're going to beat them, and they're not going to be able to stop it. They're going to have to deal with Stephen, and so they're going to send Saul. Saul's going to persecute them as well, and then he becomes a Christian looking just like Jesus. And the next thing the council knows, they got Jesuses all over the city, and they're spreading out. They're not dispersing and climbing up and being quiet. They're spreading out and preaching. And it just all backfires on them, and they don't understand why. The reason why is because they know they have the truth. And when you have the truth, you can't help but speak it, just like Jeremiah does, and he talks about in the book of Jeremiah. Okay, let's get over to verses 32-37. This is a passage commonly, maybe not commonly. I take that back. Some like to say, well, here's where communism is, and the Bible pushes communism. No, that is not true. We don't know all the details here. Luke is only giving us a few things because he's trying to lead his readers, lead you and me, to a certain point and a certain idea. I'm going to take a drink of my coffee. So let's read the passage. And the congregation of those who believed were of one heart and soul. Now, let me stop there for a second. So, congregation is separate from those of verse 31. That's why he moves and specifically says congregation. The term here is the multitude. Plethos is the Greek word. And the multitude. He's saying that that's not where Peter and John were. He had to bring them up because now we're looking at the congregation, those who have been baptized into Christ. So where he's moving on to something different. And the congregation of those who believed were of one heart and soul, and not one of them claimed that anything belonging to him was his own, but all things were common property to them. Sounds like communism to me. Well, first off, no, because there's no government making them do it. There's no law telling them to do it. There's no group saying you have to do it. They chose to do this. But what did they do exactly? We're not told. We're not given the details. The only details we're given is that those who believe, and if you believe, that means you're going to act on the word of Christ, they are of one heart and one soul, of one life. They are like one single entity, which is exactly what Jesus prayed would happen, that through the apostles, everyone will be of the same mind and heart. And it's true. They are. And they recognize that all that they had, you know, it was common. It was common property. It belonged to the Lord. They are now belonging to the church, and they want to use the things that the Lord had given them for the church. That's what they want to do. It's one body. And if your body's hurting in one spot, you're going to take care of it. The church takes care of its own. Let me say that again. The church takes care of its own. Not everyone in the world, not those outside the family. I'm not saying it's wrong to help those in need when the need arises. But be careful with that. I think it is better to allow individuals to take care of those people who are in need individually. Allow the church to take care of the church. Okay, that's what I think. That's just my opinion on that. I think we are way too quick to buy things for people out there in the world. We should not be doing that. I have illustrations on that, but I don't have time. It's got a few minutes left. And so, in this case, they weren't selling everything they had, as some people believe. And I can get into text on that more. In fact, I encourage you to look at the YouTube channel on that. Maybe I need to start linking that to, or it is linked. If you go to our website, www.nvcoc.net, you can find more information on that. So, verse 33, and with great power, the apostles were giving testimony to the resurrection of the Lord Jesus, and abundant grace was upon them all, for there was not a needy person among them. For all who were owners of land or houses would sell them and bring the proceeds of the sales. Not everybody, because we know not everyone was doing this. We know that. I think as the needs arose, people did this. And they weren't selling everything, just those things that was needed. And they would take the money, they would lay it at the feet of the apostles, verse 35, and the apostles would distribute to each as any had need. Now, he brings this up because he wants to get to Joseph, or Barnabas, here in verses 36 and 37, and he brings him up, I believe, so he can get to Ananias and Sapphira in the next chapter to look at one of the issues that are going to face, that the church is going to face. So things are going well in the church. Verse 36, Joseph, a Levite, a Cyprian birth, who was also called Barnabas by the apostles, which translated means son of encouragement, and who owned a tract of land, interesting, sold it and brought the money and laid it at the apostles' feet. Now, it's interesting that he had a tract of land because he's a Levite. Levites didn't have land. Now, I don't have the passage in front of me. Again, I did this last night on the YouTube channel. But who was it? Oh, it was Jeremiah. Jeremiah was told by God to buy land and in order to make an illustration to the people of Israel. But he bought and owned land. And his uncle, who was also a Levite, had and owned land. So, interesting that this would happen. That you do have Levites owning land. So apparently, Barnabas also owned land. Was it in Cyprus? We don't know. Maybe it was in Jerusalem. Whatever it was, he saw a need. He had this land that I guess he figured he didn't need it anymore. Sold it and brought the proceeds and laid it at the apostles' feet. It was his. He could do with it as he wanted. No one forced him to do this. Peter tells us in chapter 5 when he's talking to Ananias, while it, the land, remained unsold, did it not remain in your own? And after it was sold, was it not under your control? Why is it that you have conceived this deed in your heart? You have not lied to men, but to God. And what his lie was is that he wanted everyone to think that he was giving everything over to the Lord, like Barnabas did. No, that was a lie. He was trying to lift himself up in the eyes of others. That was a wrong attitude. And we'll get into that next week when we get to that passage. But here in our passage now, it's just to show the church and people's attitudes toward one another. They recognize that these things don't matter to them. They don't need these things. The greatest thing they had was the church, and it was Christ. And they wanted to be everyone to have that. In verse 33, abundant grace was upon them all. I think that was the grace of God working through each other to one another. We were all looking like God, like Jesus there. We had the same mind and heart of him. That's what God wants. We had that divine nature, and it was beautiful, but not everyone had it. Not everyone. And we'll be looking at that in chapter 5. And that's the New Testament church I want to be. And I hope you do too. Well, that's all we have for today. Thank you for being with me. Have a wonderful Thanksgiving. May the Lord bless you in all that you do. Thank you and goodbye.
1: Ring it out. Ring it out. Ring it out.
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6: In Steven Spielberg's new movie Disclosure Day, now in theaters, the acclaimed director returns to a theme that has captivated his imagination for nearly 50 years. What if aliens arrived on Earth? This time, the existence of aliens is an established fact to a handful of people who work for the shadowy agency known as Wardex, and they intend to keep a tight lid on that secret. Dr. Danny Kellner once worked for Wardex, but now with the help of Kansas City TV weatherwoman Margaret Fairchild, they're determined to blow that lid clean off. But as is often the case in these situations, the folks at Wardex have other ideas.
7: How will disclosure change us? I believe for the better. It will remind us of our capacity for empathy and that there is something bigger out there than just ourselves.
6: Disclosure Day marks Spielberg's fifth foray into the question of what happens when aliens encounter humans. The story explores how such a disclosure would affect the Judeo-Christian understanding of God, and Spielberg suggests that this discovery would constitute a crisis of faith for many. In addition to the plot's murky intersection with spiritual themes, we also get some harsh profanity and a lot of high-octane peril and violence as Wardex agents chase Danny and Margaret for much of the movie. Like Spielberg's first two Alien movies, Close Encounters and E.T., Disclosure Day works hard to conjure up an engrossing cinematic experience that ponders big spiritual questions. But as both a movie and a theological thought experiment, Disclosure Day ultimately fails to launch, so we're giving it a 3 out of 5 for family friendliness. Read the full review at PluggedIn.com/radio, and be sure to follow us on Facebook, Instagram, and YouTube. I'm Adam Holtz with the Plugged In Movie Review, but focus on the family.
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4: You know, we've been talking about being a game changer, and most of what I've talked about is seen in the natural, most of it. But today I'm going to talk about some unseen ways that we can be a game changer and we can be a part of God's plan and purpose coming to pass. If that's you, if you like to be hidden, if you like to be behind the scenes, this program is for you. Don't miss a word. Come along with me. I am Charlana Kelly, and this is Engage for Influence.

Hi, friend. I'm so glad you joined us today. We are going to launch out into a very serious topic. I've been talking about becoming a game changer, the fact that you are a game changer. I've given you examples of people who were game changers in the Word of God. We've talked about Jesus, the ultimate game changer. We've talked also about you as a game changer, about how you're the one who steps in and shifts atmospheres. Today, I want to talk with you about what the Word has to say about someone who's been entrusted with this great power of God to literally tear down strongholds in the spirit realm. We're going to look at a lot of scripture from the book of Proverbs. I'm going to be reading that to you and talking with you about it. But here's the thing. Some of you have been created to be like a stealth bomber. In other words, this is a weapon, a weaponized plane that is able to go into enemy territory completely undetected. You can't see it and you can't detect it by radar. It's completely stealth. It goes in and it drops bombs. And so it destroys enemy territory. And so I believe it's a picture of what God has anointed an intercessor to do. Intercessors are typically hidden, and we're all hidden with Christ and God, but they're hidden in a different way as they can move in, move out into different areas, pray, and release the wisdoms and the strategies and the words and the decrees.

people around them that are going to tell them the truth. It is foolishness to surround yourself with liars. Unless the king is corrupt, unless the king desires to destroy for evil intent, he doesn't want that. He wants someone's going to tell him the truth. Daniel told the king the truth. Joseph told Pharaoh the truth. They were both highly honored for their truth telling. God honors the truth, and truth will promote you. You may go through some seasons of difficulty when you release the truth in a loving and kind way, because not everybody wants to hear the truth, but eventually the truth will cause you to rise to the top and people will admire you for being a truth teller. But I want to share some scripture out of Proverbs 16. It says that the true authority to rule and reign is built on a foundation of righteousness. There's a scripture in Proverbs that's translated like this, that when the righteous rule, the people rejoice. When the wicked rule, the people groan, right? And that really is foretelling of the fact that people really want peace. They want order. They want unity. They want prosperity. They want to live happily as they choose to live. And so when we have someone in leadership that is ruling from the righteous ways of God, it brings peace onto the land, it brings prosperity to the people, and it makes the people rejoice. So kings and leaders actually despise wrongdoing if they are a good and righteous ruler. Another thing is that King speaks revelation truth, so he must be extraordinarily careful in the decrees that he makes. You know, I would say that people that are in positions of royalty or in high-level leadership are often not people you see out just hanging around with everybody at the bar. You know what I'm saying? Just loose lips sink ships. You don't just interact and share everything with everybody. You hold your cards close to your vest because there is one that you're looking to bring things to pass. When you speak healing words, you offer fruit from the tree of life. Nourish, strengthen, and release life. That's what we want to do. When wisdom speaks, understanding becomes attractive. You know, that's why when Daniel spoke, the king listened. When Joseph spoke, Pharaoh listened. And even concerning Esther, when Esther spoke, the king listened to her as well. Goes on and says that people want to know the truth. They want to understand. Right? It's foolish to think you know something when you haven't heard all the facts, right? So wise instruction is like a costly gem, but it turns the impossible into success. And that's what we should seek after. Now, I want to talk a little bit about being a stealth bomber. You're going to have to, if you are a person that is called into these arenas where you're stealth, you're hidden, you're a prayer, God gives you strategy for prayer, He releases wisdom to you for prayer, you go in, you pray, you release those things, whether it's by decree, proclamation, whatever, but those are like spiritual bombs that drop into the enemy's camp and destroy all the plans of the enemy. And, you know, honestly, the plans of the enemy will be brought to nothing, says the Lord. And so, but we have a part to play in that as we pray and release the wisdom and strategy of God. Listen to Proverbs 21:22. Now, I'm reading out of the Passion Translation. It says, a warrior filled with wisdom ascends into high places and releases regional breakthrough, bringing down the strongholds of the mighty. Amen. And so we understand that as we rise up, I think it was Paul that wrote that we've been seated.

0: in heavenly places in Christ Jesus, like we have a heavenly position, a position of power in the third heaven with Jesus. And so we don't physically go there, right? No, we just know that we have that position. And so we pray from the posture of that position to release the power of God into situations that need to be turned around. And so often in the world today, you know, persecution is on the rise. We hear of wars and rumors of war, families against families, division growing wider. We see riots in the streets of many major cities. There's chaos. There are people literally that want chaos. They do not want law and order. They want to actually defund the police, which is insanity, right? Order brings peace. Law brings order. It all was set in order by God. And nations who honor law and order are nations who desire peace. The government desires peace for its citizens. But there are even people in our government that do not want the law or the order anymore. They want instability. They want chaos. And they want to take the freedoms of the people. And here's the thing. This is why a great president, Reagan, said this so many decades ago. He said that our liberty and our freedom is never more than one generation away from being lost. Why did he say that? Because generations are people of a certain age, typically 40 years. Those generations, whatever they believe, whatever they support, whatever they desire, they're going to set the course for the culture and for the intellectual desire of that particular time and space. And so if you have a rebellious youth or a defiant youth or a youth gone wayward without the foundations of Christ, then what happens is they grow up and become leaders is that which they believe they want to impose upon the people. Now, there's a saying in America that has been an old and honored saying, and I'm not desiring to dishonor it. I just want to take it next level. And that is, freedom isn't free, that you have to fight for freedom. And that's not really true, because God is the one who gave freedom and liberty, and that was free. We had the free gift of Jesus Christ. So the very essence and birthing place of true freedom and liberty came from God. No government can legislate it. It can only uphold the truth of who God is and what He has done for us so that they can ensure liberty and freedom for the people. And so that liberty and freedom gets challenged from time to time, from season to season, because people want to control people. They will take your freedom and liberty away. And so we see that government, good government, is going to, righteous government or righteous leaders are going to uphold that standard of freedom and liberty, which only came from God. You know, it was honored and assented to within the Constitution of the United States of America, that freedom and liberty was secured by the Bill of Rights that was written as well. And so that Bill of Rights ensures our freedom and liberty. But if we have a government that wants to take that away from us, then ultimately their desire is to take God away as well. Because if people believe that government doesn't legislate freedom and liberty, that only God can, then they've got to move God out of the way, right? God is going to have to go. And so these are the things that we need to understand. And so, you know, whether we're talking about America or India or Africa or the Middle East, Israel, Europe, wherever we're talking about, that we have to understand as the people of God, number one, we serve in a kingdom, and that kingdom has a government, and the government of God is on the shoulders of Jesus, and to its end, there will never, it's to the increase of that government, there will never be an end. And so the government of God is constantly increasing, and it increases through the hearts and minds of people. But there will come a time when this world as we know it will come to an end, and Jesus will set up his kingdom, and it'll be his government, his rule, his reign. And so we as the people of God, we are citizens of heaven. We are sojourners through this earth and this world and this culture that we live in. And so we have to keep a mindset of the kingdom of God and a mindset towards what God is doing and desiring to do, his government, his rule, his reign, as we live in the earth. And so we honor those in authority, we honor those that rule over us, and we obey and respect them. But we're here to establish the government of God, which really and truly is no different than a righteous ruler. You can go through the book of Judges and the book of Kings, and especially in the two books of Kings, you can count on less than two hands, less than 10 righteous kings that ruled in those years that those books were written. But one thing was always the same for a righteous ruler. When they took the throne, they tore down every altar that worshiped a false god. They tore them down. They destroyed them, and they returned to the people the righteous rule of God. And so we see that the same thing is needful often in different nations, that the people of God should be very busy about establishing the kingdom of God, kingdom mindsets and the ways of the Lord. And where there are false gods and altars built to worship false gods, those need to come down. Those come down by prayer. Now, the proclamation may be given from those that rule to remove them altogether, and that will happen, but all of that is actually paved out in prayer. And that's why I'm talking about the fact that we can be stealth in our prayers and go into the enemy's camp and just drop spiritual bombs on the camp to destroy the plans of the enemy. And so we need to understand that we do that by walking in wisdom. We do that by having keen insight and discernment. We do that by speaking only the Word of God and actually getting the mind of Christ and the Word of God for a specific situation, right? For a specific situation. And then we go and we release it. But we must be covered in the blood of Jesus. We must be, you know, walking with him as we go, because people sometimes they'll get out ahead of God into places that they're not anointed nor called to be in. And they open up a door to all kinds of unnecessary casualties in the spirit realm. And so that's why we should not rush in to these things, but we need to spend time in prayer. We need to get, like I said, the mind of Christ, the wisdom of God, the instruction, the strategy, so that we can really be effective in those places that have the potential to wreak some havoc. And so we should never go by ourselves. We should always be in a company of intercessors, and we should always have unity in that company. And, you know, it doesn't have to be any more than two or three, and really two is sufficient. God, Jesus always sent his disciples out two by two. You need to go out two by two because you have agreement there. Two are better than one, right? One can put 1,000 to flight, two, 10,000. And so you see the effectiveness of having a prayer partner, having someone that is level-headed and wise and very, very well-learned in the Word of God and understanding of intercessory prayer. But as much as, you know, we've been talking about game changers in the natural, how we go into situations, change people's minds, change the atmosphere, change perspectives, and draw people to Christ. These same things happen in the unseen spiritual realm when God uses people to go in hidden into these places and take them down. And so, you know, especially in the hour that we live in, I want to encourage all of you to know your gifts and know your calling. In fact, let me just read out of, let's see, First Corinthians 12. Let's read out of 1 Corinthians 12. And it's about spiritual gifts and unity and diversity, right? Because we don't all have the same gift. We've been given individual, unique gifts. We have some commonality, some universal things between us, but we all have different gifts. It says, now concerning, chapter 12, verse 1, now concerning spiritual gifts, brethren, I do not want you to be ignorant. You know that you were Gentiles carried away to these dumb idols, however you were led. Therefore, I make known to you that no one speaking by the Spirit of God calls Jesus accursed, and no one can say that Jesus is Lord except by the Holy Spirit. There are diversity of gifts, but the same Spirit. There are differences of ministries, but the same Lord. And there are diversities of activities, but it is the same God who works all in all. But the manifestation of the Spirit is given to each one for the profit of all. Your gifts, the manifestation of the Spirit of God in you, is given to you for the profit of everyone. So you should share your gift. You should use your gift. For to one is given the word of wisdom through the Spirit, to another the word of knowledge through the same Spirit, to another faith by the same Spirit, to another gifts of healing by the same Spirit, to another the works of miracles, to another prophecy, to another discerning of spirits, to another different kinds of tongues, to another the interpretation of tongues. But one and the same Spirit works all these things, distributing to each one individually as He wills. So we should pray to receive the gifts of the Spirit, but we've been given gifts that God desires to use us to operate in those gifts. And so what are your gifts? Take stock of your gifts today. Write them down. Pray about them. If you're not currently operating in them, then do whatever is necessary by prayer, by opportunity, start to operate in the gift. Like the gift of healing there is just laying hands on the sick and praying the prayer of faith that they may be healed. Operate in your gift. If you feel like you've got a word of prophecy, share it. Share it with whoever you feel led to share it with. Write it down. Keep it. Watch over it. See if it was a true word of prophecy. Does it come to pass? And wait on it, because sometimes things don't happen in our time. In fact, they never do. But we should wait upon it and wait upon the Lord so that we can rejoice when the word comes to pass. And so we should learn to operate in our gifts. Now, if you have no idea what your gifts are, there are plenty of resources on the internet, little tests that you can take. I would prefer to share with you a resource that I know is truly biblical, not just some little thing that happens on Facebook or Instagram or any other social media. Stay out of those. Some of those are just pure witchcraft, and we don't need to be involved in them. Okay? And so we need a true spiritual gift assessment, which what I will do is I will post it on my website. You can go to resources open that up at charlianakelly.org and look for the link there, and you can just click on it and go right to the assessment and take it and find out what your gifts are. Once you know what your gifts are, the easiest and best place to start exercising them is in your community or in your church. And so you don't need to show up and go, I have the gift of this and I want to do this now. Just pray and ask God where He wants you to serve. Start serving, and in that place of service, use your gifts. For example, if you were serving in the nursery, taking care of babies, when you pick a baby up, pray over that baby. Prophesy good things over that baby's life. If the baby has a stuffy nose, pray for healing for that baby. You're beginning to exercise your gifts when you do that. Be encouraging. Be someone who brings an exhortation to people, bringing life to them. There is a gift called an encourager or an exhorter. There's a gift called hospitality. If that is something that you're given to, then do it with all your heart as unto the Lord. And you will begin to make a big difference in the lives of people. I promise you that. And so today, friend, I want to pray with you that you would become hungry to fulfill the gifts of God in your life, that you would identify your purpose. Now, your purpose is discoverable through your passions. What are you passionate about doing? I'm passionate about teaching and training people, discipling people. So I want to connect with them so that we can learn and grow together with the ultimate purpose of going and doing what God has created us to go and do. And so that's the sole reason I exist. That's what God put in me. That's what I'm passionate about. That's what I do. And so I hope for you that the same things would become passionate, you know, like a fiery furnace on the inside of you. Not the same things that I do, but the things that God has created you to do. And so today is a day of discovery. Today is a day of exercising what God has given you. No longer can we sit on the sideline, sit in the pew, do nothing. We need to get out of the church and go and do. And God will open up many doors for you at the post office, at the grocery store, in a parking lot somewhere, in your neighborhood. I have a friend that loves to just go for a bike ride in her neighborhood, and she just starts speaking blessing over every family, every house, every child she sees, every animal she sees on their lawn, in their place. And I'm telling you, it has an effect. God is watching over His word to perform it in our lives, but we have to release it, give something to Him and the angels to work with, and then they go and do it. And so we will see the fruit of our prayers. If not on this side of heaven, we will definitely get to see them in heaven when we stand at the mercy seat with our Lord and our Father. Father, I thank You for today. I pray that You would bless these, Your people, in a mighty way, that You would show them, God, the goodness of Your glory, that You would pour out upon them Your power and Your spirit, God, that they would prophesy, that they would speak in tongues, that they would fulfill all of the gifts, Father, in the days ahead. Strengthen them, teach them, train them. May the words that I have spoken sink deep into their hearts and produce a mighty harvest of fruit in their life. God, we love You so dearly and thank You for moving in us today in Jesus' name. Listen, friend, I'd love to hear from you. Go to my website. Across the top menu bar, there's a link. It says Ask Charlana. Drop that down. Send me a note. Let me know how the programs are blessing you. And if you have a prayer request, I'd love to pray for you as well. And I'll send you a free resource. So if you want that free resource, just reach out to me and let me know you're listening. And I love you so dearly. Until we meet again, Godspeed and God bless.
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11: 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I am your host, Steve Summers, and I've got to tell you, we have got a fascinating show for you today. Now, if you're like most people, you may have noticed that when you hit 50, you kind of hit the wall. You know, between your joints, the heart, the brain, your eyes, your energy, you name it. Now, when you hit 50, you have to pay attention to your health. We all know that. So whether you're 40 or 50, or say in your 60s or 70s, or even older for that matter, our guest today says he's discovered something that you can unlock the key to feeling better at any age. This is exciting. What is it? What are we talking about? Why do you need to know about this? Well, stay tuned. Dr. Neil Levin is on the line here. Dr. Neil Levin is a chiropractor. He's a nutritionist. He's a longtime advisor for Purity Products. Welcome, Dr. Levin. So great to have you back on the show today. This is a big story, isn't it?
12: Oh, absolutely, Steve. And let's cut right to the chase here. That discovery you talked about at the top there, it's krill oil, because krill oil is simply amazing for us. It's great for the heart, great for the joints, fantastic for the brain, for the eyes. I mean, I have people coming into my clinic every single day, and they want to feel better. I mean, they want to feel physically better, stronger. They want their joints to feel comfortable, but they want to stay mentally sharp. They want to keep that brain thinking like it did when they were younger. They want to protect themselves from coronary heart disease and maintain those flexible, healthy, youthful arteries for wonderful circulation. Hey, Steve, they want to boost their energy. And you know, why not? I mean, we deserve it. And that's what we're going to be talking about here today with this Krill Omega 50 Plus, which is the cutting edge combination, Steve, of krill oil, which is so fabulous for us. But we've infused the krill oil. Now, this is so important. We've infused the krill oil with the high omega-3 concentrated fish oil. You need to do that when you're dealing with krill, because krill just isn't high enough in omega-3. So many other important parameters and virtues, but you got to get that high omega-3 fish oil in there, and we've done that. So this is now the best of both worlds. But we didn't stop there. For the 50-plusers, we've added some vitamin D. We doubled the antioxidant power, and Steve, we actually increased the amount of krill by 67%. So this now becomes the finest omega-3 nutrient in the world, as far as I'm concerned.
11: This is very, very exciting. This krill oil sensation, I mean, it is all over the news, Dr. Neil Levin. Great studies are out there. Many experts are declaring that krill oil is better than fish oil. So give us this lowdown on this krill omega-50 plus formula.
12: Right. Steve, you know, if I told you, and we did talk about this before the show, that there's is one tiny pill that benefits the joints and the brain and memory, mood, coronary heart disease, wonderful for the arteries, makes your hair shine, great for the skin. I mean, what would you say to that?
11: Hey, where is it? Where can I get this stuff?
12: Right, and we have it. It's Krill Omega 50 Plus, and we're going to give it to everybody for free today. And that's really cool because Purity wants everybody to try this because they know they're going to see a huge difference. But get this. On top of that, for the first 1,000 people that call today, mm-hmm. we're giving away a second gift because I just demanded this. You know, when we're dealing with the 50-plussers, and hey, you know, if you're 40 and you feel like your energy is low, this is for you also. But for people 50 and over, we're also giving away free B12 energy melts. I demanded this because, hey, as we're getting a little older, we don't absorb that B12 as well, and I want you to feel the benefits from this Krill Omega 50-plus. So I'm going to jack up those B12 levels for you today as well. You know what? A value proposition.
11: You know, when it comes to your health, it really is a win-win. This is amazing. I heard you say that this can actually reduce the risk of coronary heart disease. I mean, when you hear that, whose ears don't perk up after that? How exactly does that work anyway?
12: Right, right. Well, Krill Omega 50 Plus, remember, this is the combination of krill oil with the high omega-3, highly concentrated fish oil. So it's mm-hmm. much higher in omega-3s than most krill oil formulas would be. So when we're dealing with the high omega-3 fish oil, we're mm-hmm. talking about support for the HDL cholesterol, healthy, youthful, flexible arteries. That's so great for the circulation, mm-hmm. heart muscle strength, platelet activity, red blood cells that stay nice and soft and flexible so they can work their way through those little capillaries. Oh, what about triglycerides? That becomes so important. So this Krill Omega 50 Plus supports the heart in so many ways. And you know, the bottom line is we need to think about this because as we're getting a little older, 50 plus, maybe mid-40s, certainly 60s and 70s, it's decision time. I mean, you know your body's not working the way it did when you were in your 30s.
11: Exactly.
12: The energy might not be there. You need to make a decision. Are you going to take it laying down and just let yourself get old, or are you going to do something about it? Are you going to stay physically active? Are you going to do the things you need to stay healthy? And getting these omega-3s, the krill oil, the vitamin D, the antioxidants make such a difference. This is a game changer for anybody in that 50-plus age group.
11: Doc, this is absolutely great information. I know that omega-3s, talk about that just for a second, are best known for their cardiovascular benefits, and they're certainly also known as brain food. Now, we've discussed this in some of the past shows. If you would, touch on the brain benefits for our listeners listening out there today, and tell us why you say that supplementing with omega-3s isn't just a good idea for the brain, but an absolute necessity.
12: Oh, this is such an important point that you're bringing up. Absolutely. For brain health, we must get these omega-3s back in there. You know, when you think about omega-3s and you think about brain health and memory and mood and feeling sharp, you really want to single out the DHA component. That's the docosahexaenoic acid. You know what, Steve? Your brain is 60% fat by weight. And of that, 25% needs to be DHA. You know what I use an analogy in my practice? People understand calcium and bone health, right? If you don't have calcium in your diet and you don't supplement with calcium, your bones are going to get brittle and weak. You understand that, right?
11: Right, exactly.
12: That's what happens to bones. Bones need calcium for their normal strength and structure. Now, with the brain, it's the same. DHA for normal structure. We use this for one brain neuron to communicate with another, to build out the brain, to make the serotonin, the dopamine, all the feel-good neurotransmitters. So must have it, must get it back in there. So important. And with this Krill Omega 50 Plus, we've increased the level of DHA because we put the concentrated omega-3s in there. Now, with Krill Omega 50 Plus, you're going to get 130 milligrams of DHA per serving, Steve.
11: Wow.
12: The leading brand of krill oil, you're going to get 24.
11: Excellent.
12: 24 in the leading brand, you're going to get 130 with Krill Omega 50 Plus. That's why this is so incredible for the brain.
11: This is absolutely exciting. I got to tell you, though, during the last Krill show that we did together, you totally shocked me, Doc. I remember this specifically. You said that.
12: Tell me, I'm on the edge of my seat. What did I say?
11: You said, and I remember, that the studies show that krill oil improves joint comfort in just 7 days. Now, if the benefits for the brain and the heart didn't perk my ears up, that certainly would, if you would touch on the study and tell us how this works.
12: Right, right. That was a great study. In fact, that's the reason I started taking krill oil about 5-6 years ago. Mm-hmm. A pilot study, double-blind, placebo-controlled, exactly what you want to see out of the Journal of the American College of Nutrition. Now, participants got 300 milligrams of krill oil or placebo. Now, remember, in Krill Omega 50 Plus, we're giving you even more. We're giving you 500 milligrams of krill oil, so even more potent. But the participants in the study that got the krill oil got some amazing joint benefits, Steve. Get this. In just 7 days, and you remember this from the last show, but in just 7 days, they were 28% more comfortable. That's a jaw dropper. When I read that, I immediately went out and bought my first bottle of krill oil. But after 30 days, they were 38% more comfortable. The researchers didn't stop there. They looked at flexibility of the joints. They looked at function of the joints. All improved. And I call this the krill oil advantage. So if you're out there and you're taking fish oil, well, fish oil is great. I mean, fish oil is in here. It's so important, but you're not going to get the same joint advantages just on krill. You're not going to experience this joint comfort benefit that we get specifically from the krill. And remember, in Krill Omega 50 Plus, we've jacked up the levels of the krill 67% more. So in terms of dosage, fantastic.
11: That's big. That is absolutely big. Hey, I was on the website, and the testimonials on the Krill Omega 50 Plus, they're incredible. I mean, people obviously love this product. I'd like to share a couple of my favorites here.
12: Sure, sure.
11: Believer writes in. She's a female, age 45 to 54, from Georgia. She rates it 5 out of 5 stars. She writes, "This has helped. Less grind on my knees when climbing up the steps. Beneficial to my overall health, both physically and mentally. I just feel better," is what she said. Also, Safety Susan, age 55 to 64, from Sacramento, California. She writes to 5 out of 5 stars. "I was a little worried about fishy aftertaste. However, I have not burped it even once. She goes, I like it better than regular fish oil. The capsule size is smaller and it's easy to swallow." This is big, the capsule size being smaller.
12: You know, and I'm really glad you picked that one out, because Safety Suzanne picks out a very important point there. I don't think we've really harped on this enough, because people have trouble swallowing those huge horse pills, you know, those huge omega-3 pills. These are tiny. So this is why this is such a breakthrough. These capsules are so small and easy to swallow. Anybody can easily swallow them. But at the same time, we've increased the dosage of krill by 67%. We've boosted the antioxidant power. The vitamin D is in there. We supercharged the whole thing with the high omega-3, highly concentrated fish oil. So important for the heart. So yeah, Safety Suzanne, she really nailed it there. I want to read a couple myself. This one in front of me, Blessed. She's in the 55 to 64 age bracket, Fort Worth, Texas, 5 out of 5 stars. She writes, "I was experiencing brain fog. I couldn't remember things at work. Felt I was slowing down mentally. Purity was offering a free bottle. I've been taking it for a year, and I swear by it. I have experienced a difference in my brain and body." Good for you, Blessed. Let me read one more. Odie, 54. Male in the 55 to 64 category, 5 out of 5 stars. He's from Canada. He writes, "Awesome experience. I started taking Krill Omega 50 Plus about 5 weeks ago and have nothing but good things to say about it. I'm experiencing more benefits than I thought possible. The most noticeable is that I feel more mentally alert. I'm finding it easier to get out of bed in the morning. I feel satisfied with 6 to 8 hours of sleep. I wake up with an energy that I haven't felt in a long, long time." You know what? I'm not surprised at these testimonials at all, because, again, I take this product myself. Mm-hmm. It's fabulous. My patients love the Krill Omega 50 Plus. They feel it in their joints. They feel it in their brain. They feel it in their energy, their circulation. They just feel better. That's what everybody tells me when they get in this Krill Omega 50 Plus.
11: Now, Dr. Neil Levin, talk for a minute, if you would, about the B12 energy melts, too. This is really an exciting addition.
12: So important.
11: You gave these away in our last krill show as well, and the feedback has been absolutely overwhelming. People simply love the energy, the pep, the vigor they feel when they have their B12 levels restored with these. And now Purity's going to do it again. So 2 free bottles here today for the listeners. Tell us about this.
12: Yeah, remember, first of all the listeners today that pick pick up the phone and call, they're going to get a free bottle of this Krill Omega 50 Plus, amazing, with the krill oil, 67% more krill oil, the high omega-3 fish oil, boosting those omega-3 levels, so critical for the heart, for the skin, for the hair, for the eyes. On top of that, we added the vitamin D, so important, so pure, so pristine. But now, the B12 energy melts, why are they here? I said to Purity, I said, guys, we're dealing with the 50-plussers here. Even people of 45, 50, 60, 70, they're having more trouble absorbing the B12. And B12 is critical. You think B12, think energy. If your energy is low and you're in your 50s or 60s, I mean, it may be a B12 issue. B12 helps the body to make red blood cells. We need that to carry oxygen to the tissue, so important for energy. B12 helps us to burn carbohydrates and turn them into energy. 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So these B12 energy melts, they're fantastic. You put one on your tongue, tastes delicious. 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And what B12 energy melts do is they help bump up your levels of B12. And if you were a little low on B12, you really do feel a difference. 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
13: 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Now, Doc, I've seen these ads where they say that krill oil is 48 times stronger than fish oil. Is that true? Does that make any sense?
12: Well, you know, obviously these are the krill guys talking, right?
13: Right, right, right.
12: But you could look at it both ways. Let's get into krill in just a moment. But first, let's pat the fish oil guys on the shoulder because, you know, you could say that the fish oil is better and stronger, but we're talking about the concentrated high omega-3 fish oil here because it's higher in the omega-3s, the EPA and DHA that are so important for the heart, the brain, the memory, mood, your eyes, your skin, your hair, your nails. So in one sense, you could say, well, the fish oil is better. But in another sense, I have to hand it to the krill guys because in terms of antioxidant power, krill oil is extraordinary. And it's because there's a molecule in krill oil that's naturally occurring called astaxanthin. And this astaxanthin, Steve, this is one of the most powerful antioxidants we've ever discovered. Steve, by one measure of antioxidant activity, it's 6,000 times stronger than vitamin C.
13: Wow.
12: So amazing antioxidant power in the krill. And now, as we're getting older, 50-plussers like myself, I'm 52, and we don't make as many antioxidants naturally. Our antioxidant systems are kind of slowing down, and at the same time, we're producing more free radicals naturally. This is why we call it Krill Omega 50+, extra antioxidant. antioxidant power and extra krill. 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Plus, the vitamin D, so important for us. And this is just an incredible value proposition. I have folks, they were going out and they were getting the krill separately and the fish oil separately, the antioxidants, the vitamin. You could spend $75 doing that.
13: No kidding.
12: You're getting it all for free today. This is the best of both worlds, this combination product with the krill and the fish oil. It's not one being better than the other. They're both great. And this is the best of both worlds.
13: You know, thank God for Purity products. I'm serious. Seriously, because when you think about where our food supply is gone and where we are today, we have to have something that allows us to feel better as we age, to age gracefully. It's amazing to me as we talk
12: about
13: this.
12: And that's why I love the way that Purity gives away the free bottles. Because, you know, people can be skeptical.
13: Sure.
12: They should be skeptical. But now they can be skeptical and they say, okay, you know what? This sounds pretty important. I'm going to give this a go. It's only going to cost me $6.95. And they get it and they try it out. And what they start to see, because it doesn't take long, remember that joint study, 7 days, 28% more comfortable. What they start to see is, hey, I'm more comfortable. I feel better. They notice their energy is better. And they realize, hey, you know what? This is important. And they tell their friends and they tell their relatives and they tell their loved ones. And Purity's been doing business this way for, I don't know, 20 years now. Let's look at one more. You know, this is a great testimonial by Gracie. 5 out of 5 stars, she writes, it works. I feel a difference in my joints after only 1 week. Also, you have the nicest staff. That's what
13: Gracie
12: writes. You have the nicest staff. People are going to appreciate working with Purity. They're a fantastic company. They put their money where their mouth is. They give out free bottles, and you try it, and you're like, wow, this is great stuff. Thank God for Purity.
13: Let's talk about the heart health for a moment. It's probably the single greatest concern that people face as they age. So anything that we can do to boost heart health becomes really a top priority. You know this, I know this, and those folks out there know this as well. And I know you mentioned earlier that omega-3s literally lower our risk of coronary heart disease. Do I have that correct? Because that's a big statement.
12: You know, absolutely. I mean, protecting the heart, this is what put omega-3s on the map back in the 70s. Dr. Dierberg discovered, you know, how protective they were for the Eskimos. Mm-hmm. By the way, he's a wonderful guy. I had lunch with him a year or two ago. Great conversation. But bottom line is, omega-3s protect our heart in so many ways. They promote a smooth, rhythmical heartbeat, important for the body's normal inflammatory response in the heart muscle, inside the arteries and veins. They promote those youthful, flexible arteries, so important for circulation. They promote healthy blood platelet activity, healthy red blood cell activity. They support a healthy blood pressure. That's very important. Triglycerides. So they do so much for the heart. So simply amazing cardiovascular protection with these omega-3s.
13: It just keeps getting better, doesn't it? Hey, you know, I got a reminder.
12: I know when people, I have patients come in here all the time, and I'm like, are you taking your omega-3s? I hope you're still taking your omega-3s. You know, they're afraid to say no. They know I'm like the omega-3 doctor. Take your omega-3s. In fact, if there was only one nutrient that I could take, Steve, honest to God, if there was only one nutrient that I could take, hands down, it's omega-3s. That's the first, most important nutrient you could take. And this krill omega 50 plus, I love the way they combine the krill oil with the fish oil, so you're getting the best of both worlds. Can't beat it.
13: I've got to remind our listeners out there about this free bottle deal that's going on, the krill omega plus and the b12. 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Doc, this study you sent me on this omega-3s and the memory is amazing. It seems that the participants taking omega-3s had some pretty incredible benefits here. When you talk about memory, that is something that kind of slips as we get older. Tell us more about this, would you?
12: Right. This was a great study, an important study, because what they did here was very interesting. This out of the journal Neurology, and what they did is they checked the omega-3 level in the red blood cells of women, 1,000 women, older women. So this is a big study, 1,000 women. Mm-hmm. But then again, 8 years later, and the women were on average 78 years old at this point, they did MRI scans of the women's brains. And what they found, Steve, this is so amazing, they found that the brain volume for the women that had higher omega-3 indexes, in other words, they had more omega-3s in their red blood cells, the women that had more omega-3s in their red blood cells, they had higher brain volume. They were actually maintaining more of the youthful size of the brain. Their brains were bigger. You could see it plainly in the MRI measurements. That's really
13: great.
12: Cool. But not only that, there's a very important part of the brain known as the hippocampus, a very important part of the brain that facilitates learning, facilitates memory. And there was greater brain volume in the hippocampus for people that had more omega-3s in their red blood cells. That's how you can really measure how much omega-3 someone's taking in. So if you take omega-3s, you will raise your omega-3 index. We know this. It's a fact. You take omega-3s, you raise that up. So you want to have more omega-3s in your bloodstream. Very important. That's how it infuses into all the cell membranes, into the joints, into the brain, etc. So take the krill omega 50 plus. You get the krill oil, 67% more krill oil, so fantastic for the joints. You get the high omega 3 fish oil, vitamin D in there as well, astaxanthin for extra antioxidant power, and protect that brain, protect your memory, facilitate that quick, that youthful thinking that's so fun to have. When you feel sharp, when you feel like your brain is working great, you have that brain energy, it's more fun. It's more fun to be in a conversation. You feel better. You wake out of bed. You have that energy. You feel mentally alert. You feel alive. That's the way I want to feel. That's the way young people feel. That's why we put this in this Krill Omega 50 Plus. We want people to feel younger. We want people to maintain their youthful vigor and attitude. And that's what this Krill Omega 50 Plus is all about.
13: All right. I got to tell you, Dr. Levin, I take the Krill Omega 50 Plus. And one of the things that I absolutely love about the pill is that it's so small. I mean, it's so easy to take. And so much better than trying to swallow one of those omega-3 horse pills, you know, the bigger ones. Anyone can take these with ease, and that's what's great about it. Tell us, how did you supercharge this formula while at the same time shrinking the capsule size? How do you do that?
12: Right. It's so amazing. This is really a breakthrough, Stephen. I mean, for those of you that are picturing this huge omega-3 pill, it's not like that. 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My son, Corey, has trouble swallowing pills. 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
13: Right,
12: so
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12: 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Everybody's getting that. Don't worry. You're definitely going to get that. But if you're one of the first 1,000 callers, then you get the free B12 Energy Melt. So, no, we need to talk about that one more time. But I want you to get that, too, and I demand this, because this is Krill Omega 50 Plus. We want this for the folks. Hey, if you're in your 40s and you feel run down, it's great for you, too. But 50s, 60s, 70s, folks in that age bracket, they're not absorbing the B12 as well because they're losing some of the intrinsic factors in the GI tract that are responsible for absorbing the B12. So now you put the B12 energy milk on your tongue, tastes delicious, and it just gets in there and boosts up those levels of B12. What do you feel? When you boost your level of B12, if you had been low, you feel more energy because B12 helps make the red blood cells, carry oxygen to the tissues, helps burn your carbs for energy, great for the hair, skin, and nails, great for so many things. Steve, be one of the first 1,000 callers. 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
24: Welcome to Spotlight on Arizona. We have a great guest for you this week, and I'm really proud to have this lady in the studio with us. 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
25: Yes, that's correct.
24: Well, Lydia, say hello to our audience and tell them a little bit of your background.
25: So, well, thank you, Mark, for having me on your show. I have moved here about 32 years ago. I was in medical sales prior to real estate, and I kind of fell into real estate. I got my license. My husband and I were just going to, you know, do investments. And as soon as my doctors and their staff heard that I was a realtor, they started asking me to help them with different things. And I was so new to real estate 23 years ago that I'm like, oh, sure, I can do that. And it got so busy that I had to pick a career. And I chose real estate because our kids were little at the time, and when I was in medical sales, I had three different states. So I was traveling a lot and I was gone, not huge amounts, but enough to be gone. At least with real estate, if I'm out on a weekend, I'm still at home every single night. And that's kind of why I chose to go the real estate route.
24: Well, that makes a lot of sense, of course. And of course, you were with in the health field at that
25: yes.
24: point. And I would say you're still in the health field.
25: I am.
24: Just doing a different type of health
25: yes.
24: for people.
25: Yes.
24: So tell us now how you have transformed into your real estate business is really, and correct me if I'm wrong, geared towards seniors.
25: It is. Seniors were my big thing to begin with right. from day one. I've always worked with seniors. Even when I was going to college, I worked for a doctor and we had seniors as patients. So seniors are kind of my jam and I love working with seniors. I ended up getting certified as a senior real estate specialist, which means I have my SRES designation. And I got that mainly because a lot of my referrals were coming from independent assisted and memory care communities at the time. And they prefer working with a realtor that's had special training in the senior realm. So I got that designation first. And then I started working with more and more seniors as the years went on. And I had a few situations. I had one where one of my clients, we were selling her home to move her into an assisted living, and she passed away right in the middle of a transaction. And I freaked out a little bit and I went to my broker and I said, what do I do? We have a buyer and now I have a deceased seller. So luckily that one had a trust in place. The daughter from California was able to, we were able to move on. We had to, I think it delayed it maybe 3 to 5 days, but it went very smooth because she had all of her documentation in order.
24: Well, you know, a lot of people in the sales business say you should fake it till you make it, but that's not really the best strategy.
25: It's not
24: when it comes to somebody's largest investment, which
25: absolutely.
24: Typically their house is their largest
25: yes,
24: investment.
25: Yes, that is very true.
24: So you took the additional training and
25: yep.
24: and got

0: like it. It's an easy read, but there were some interesting statistics in it that you probably well know, but I'll share it with the audience.
1: Okay.
0: That fewer than 33% of Americans have completed a will or a trust.
1: Yep.
0: And of those that have completed something, 75% were wills, 19% were trusts, and 6% nominated a guardian for their younger children.
1: Mm-hmm.
0: Well, tell us probate. What does that stand for,
1: and
0: why is that important?
1: Yes, and that kind of goes with the statistics that you have here, too. So probate is when, and I'm not an attorney, I just work with a lot of attorneys, but probate is when somebody has passed away without any kind of a trust, and they have assets. Mainly it's real estate related, but it can be anything. It can be life insurance policies. It can be stocks, bonds, things like that. I got a call one time from a lady in Scottsdale who her father was living with her, so she didn't have a house to sell, but she had to go through probate because he had gotten one of his Social Security checks and then passed away later. And it was like $1,200 at like a major bank. And she said, oh, I'm just going to leave it there because it's not worth me fighting over getting $1,200 out of a bank. And I said, you can't just leave money in a bank. So I was able to get her, one of my attorneys, to give her a nominal fee just to get the funds, go through the probate process to get the funds out of the bank.
0: Now, here's a statistic that I've heard, which is there's a 100% mortality rate on this planet.
1: There is. Right? Death and taxes.
0: Yes, death and taxes. Yep. And you're sitting across from a senior. But it's a daunting process. Why do you think so many people, and is that the reason why it's so daunting and there's so lack of attention to this?
1: I think, and I will admit I am a senior as well. So I will say this. I think a lot of times part of it is just the fact that we always feel younger than what we are, right? And we always think, oh, I'll get to it. But the reality is we are all going to pass away at some point. And if we aren't prepared early enough, a lot of men pass away in their 50s and 60s from massive heart attacks. And women are starting to have that same issue. So if you don't have things in place, I will tell you, working with the families on the other end, they're not just dealing with the most challenging time, you know, selling a home or having to go through the probate process, but they also are grieving you as a loved one. So I see a lot of families making major decisions when they should be grieving and not making those major decisions, because some of them are not correct decisions.
0: Well, you know, I happen to believe what you're doing is a calling, and you're called to serve people.
1: Yes.
0: 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So, Lydia, a lot of people, I'm thinking, they go on the website, they Google it, they're like, okay, I'll go to LegalZoom, get some documents, and complete this.
1: Yep.
0: Maybe that's the way to go.
1: Yeah.
0: What steps do you tell them to take?
1: So I am a big advocate of using attorneys, just because I see a lot of mistakes being made with those other types of situations. You can surely get a doc prep company to do it for you. I'll give you an example.
0: Please.
1: So in real estate, two ways to avoid probate is either put your house in a trust or do what's called a beneficiary deed. And a beneficiary deed is great. It's easy to do. Doc prep companies can put them together. It puts it in my name, from my name into, say, my daughter's name. And on the time of my death, it just automatically goes to my daughter without having to go through probate. But here's the problem that we have with beneficiary deeds. What if I end up with dementia and say my kids can't take care of me anymore because there's too many issues with my dementia getting worse and worse? To sell the home to put me in a memory care, they would have to go through probate.

0: probate, because the beneficiary deed is only good for when someone passes. So that's why I say it's good to get a trust put in place. Now, not everybody needs a trust, and that's why it's good to get that advice from an attorney. But a trust will have in it, they will have your powers of attorney, they will have your beneficiary deed, they will have a list of all the heirs that you want to send whatever, you know, the amounts that say you want to give this child this amount and that child that amount. I always recommend splitting it evenly, but, you know, everybody's got their own decisions that they have to make. But within the trust, it's got all of those documents in there, and that's why it's good to have a full-blown trust.
1: Yeah, you're exactly right with that, and I recall when my father passed away, mm-hmm. he had a trust.
0: Yes.
1: And it did stipulate the children, who yep. got what, yep. and we did split everything evenly, mm-hmm. although I felt like I deserved more. but it was an easier process.
0: Right.
1: But even that process was time-consuming and really, if I can use the word, it was intense.
0: Yes,
1: because
0: it, and it can
1: be. You're in a grieving period,
0: yeah.
1: and you're suffered a loss, and you have really developed in this book, and there's it's just a great book. It's an easy read, but there are ways to and methods and process to follow.
0: Yes.
1: And while I do agree, neither one of you are, we're not attorneys and we're not
0: right.
1: financial people. We do recommend that you contact those people and get them involved. This book is very helpful.
0: Yeah.
1: Tell me, I'm actually always interested in how you were called to work on seniors. You were in just the real estate business.
0: Right.
1: But then you just had a passion for this, or did something else happen?
0: No, I actually had a passion for it. I you know, in real estate, most realtors, and I am the same way, we only get paid when we get a contract. And I started in the early 2000s when things started going crazy. And a lot of the realtors that I worked with at the time, they just wanted a fast contract. And there were a lot of seniors that needed to either buy or sell, and they're a little slower. They don't do electronic signatures, and they don't do the quick things that most realtors want them to do. You have to go and actually meet with people. You actually have to have your paperwork in order. You have to actually have them sign an actual document and explain it to them, which we all should be doing anyway. But seniors take a little bit more hand-holding, and that's what I like about it, is I love being there with the seniors. And to be honest, I will tell you, I've sat across the table from a lot of seniors that I've heard the most amazing stories, and I would not get those stories if I wasn't doing what I'm doing with my seniors. You know, if it's just another contract, it's just another contract. But I love working with the families, and that's one way. My old broker used to call me the social worker of real estate, because I get people when they're at their most challenging times. You sit there and cry with the families, and you hear all the horror stories, or you hear the little family gossip that nobody knows about. And I take them from here to here in a 3 to 6 month period, and I try to fix them by the time I'm done with them, so that they're not so, you know, not so sad about the situation. I've had lots of situations. I had a gentleman in New York whose sister was the caregiver for his mother, and she passed away in the middle of the night before the mother did, and he didn't find this out for a few weeks later, because they were the mother lived with the sister, and the brother came out, because we had to deal with the house and a few other personal items. And he felt so guilty. He said, I should have called sooner. I should have known what was going on. And I said, you know, who would have thought that your 50-year-old sister would have passed away before your mother? You did not know that. And it was a sad situation. And his wife was a nurse. Mm-hmm. And she took me aside and she said, thank you for telling my husband that. Because she goes, I've been trying to tell him that. And she goes, he needed to hear it from somebody yeah. else. Because he had a lot of guilty feelings
1: sure.
0: that he didn't, you know, he called and they didn't answer. So he waited a few days to a week. And then he called again, didn't hear from them. And it was a couple weeks down the road. And by then, they were already passed away in the house. And they had to call the police and knock the door down. And it was a challenging situation.
1: I love what you said in this segment, because you talked about the from here to there is where you're trying to take people. And we use that around here at Salem Media quite a bit. Mm-hmm. It's called our servant leadership philosophy. And in between the here and there is what we call the pit of despair.
0: Yes.
1: This person would have been in the pit of despair.
0: Yes.
1: And they need somebody to lead them out of it. And,
0: yes.
1: And so that's why when I said earlier, it's a real calling.
0: It is.
1: And I also think of, I've known a lot of real estate professionals over my career. And there's a complete difference between real estate professionals like yourself and those who got the license and go out and get a listing from their family and friends, and then they don't know what to do after that.
0: Yes.
1: You want to be involved with the real estate pro.
0: Yes.
1: That is an essential part of what we do. 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So, Lydia, it's a real honor and pleasure for us to have you in today. In the book, you talk about choosing a probate attorney and what those five steps are. Can you walk us through those?
0: So, I always like to tell people, you know, we have a lot of great attorneys here in the Valley, and I've worked with many of them out of state, too, for different reasons. We have a lot of winter visitors that come here and have a house here, and then they also have a house in another state. So, the probate courts are very good about, you know, making sure that you've got the right kind of attorney. I would say for attorneys, you want to make sure that you can interview as many as you want. And you want to make sure that it's someone that just specializes in estate planning and probate. Estate planning and probate attorneys also don't always do guardian and conservatorships. That's when someone's got maybe a memory issue or a diagnosis with dementia, and you don't have your documents in order. If you don't get them in order before the diagnosis, you'll have to go through what's called a conservator guardianship, which is done at the court, probate courthouse, and it's where someone has to take over for you, your finances and your medical. And not all probate attorneys do conservator guardianships as well, so you need a specialty attorney for that. But you definitely want to make sure that it's someone that understands the process, that knows the family dynamics. And it's hard when you're just trying to interview people, but you know, I have a handfuls of attorneys that I've interviewed myself so that I can refer to them, because I do want someone not just that knows what they're doing, but someone who's ethical as well. And most of the attorneys here in the Valley are. So, but you definitely want someone that specializes in that specific type of law.
1: Yeah, for sure.
0: So, yeah.
1: Share with us, if you don't mind, another story of your experience, another situation that you went through that you believe our listeners could also have been a part of or avoid.
0: Yes. So one situation was, I had a gentleman who was the caregiver for his wife, and this is in regards to conservator guardianships. We have, our senior population is aging, and we are starting to see, especially here in Arizona, a lot of dementia and memory issues. And so he was the caregiver for his wife, who not just had dementia, but she had some psychosis along with it, which can happen when you have dementia. And so he was the caregiver, and he ended up having a stroke. And the doctor said, you can no longer take care of your wife. So I was brought in by a geriatric care manager to help facilitate selling the home, but to sell the home, him and his wife were both on title for the home, and they had no paperwork in order. So we had to go through a conservator guardianship, which means somebody else had to manage her health and her finances. And so to go through that process, we had to find an attorney that specialized in that, which I refer to him a lot. And in that process, this is one reason why people want to get their documents in order. So in that process, the person is basically, the person with the dementia is getting their rights taken away, basically. And the courts take that extremely serious. So she gets her own attorney to make sure she's not being fraudulently taken advantage of. And then the person who's going to be in charge of that person also gets their own attorney. So they each get their own attorney, and then the courts will give them a investigator. And the investigator goes around and they'll talk to doctors and they'll check with neighbors. Does this person really, you know, have some memory issues? Or they'll look through documentation. Luckily, we didn't have to go through a huge amount because she already had been diagnosed with the disease and had a lot of doctor records on that. But they still had to go through that process for us to be able to sell the house. And so the courts do take that serious when they're taking somebody's rights away. And so we had a nephew out of state that took over for this gal because she didn't have any children. And so we were able to sell the house. And what we did with that situation, because she had to be moved into a specialty memory care, not just any memory care could take her because of her diagnosis. So her funds were going to be used up quicker than his funds. He had to move into an assisted living because he had a few issues after the stroke as well. So what they did, the courts, after we sold the house, the attorney split the funds in half, even though they weren't divorced. It was kind of like a divorce situation. And her funds ran out at about 2.5 years, and then they were able to put her on Arizona Long-Term Care, which is a policy that you have to have a medical and financial situation hardship. And so the attorneys were able to put her on that Arizona Long-Term Care, and it took some pre-planning. So and then his funds didn't run out as quickly because he was just in a independent assisted, which is less expensive than, say, a memory care. Memory care is usually 24 hours, 7 days a week, and they have to have nurse and doctors on staff. So that's another reason why I try to educate families on, I do a lot of speaking engagements on, you know, making sure that families understand why they want to do this. So I think that that's probably one of the hardest cases, was trying to manage all of that. So, and I've had quite a few that are like that. And there's a few myths out there too that would be good to talk about.
1: Yeah, share those with us.
0: Yeah.
1: Please.
0: So people come here from other states will have what's called a will. And they say, well, we're taken care of, we have a will. Well, a will is just the written instructions, and anybody can get a will. Sometimes probate attorney or estate planning attorneys will offer that, but it doesn't eliminate you from going to probate. All it does is it shows the probate courts and the judge where you wanted everything to go. You still end up in court. So you're better off having the trust, because the trust has the will in it. So the written instructions are in there. The other myth is that people don't really realize is powers of attorney. Why is that so important? Well, powers of attorney are for when the person is alive. So you could have my power of attorney for me, and you could manage my decisions if I'm incapacitated. Either I've got a memory issue, or God forbid I get in my car and I go and I have a I get hit by someone and I'm in a coma. So but once that person passes, the powers of attorney go away and the trust takes over. And a lot of people think that the powers of attorney are for them to take over right. after their passing.
1: Well, I also, and what I love about the book is because you walk people through very straightforward, easy to read steps to do. But a lot of people think, well, mom and dad had a safety deposit box down at Chase Bank. They passed away. Let's go down to Chase Bank. Let's see what's in there for us.
0: Yep.
1: And the fact of the matter is the bank just doesn't let you walk in and
0: no,
1: open
0: they
1: up
0: don't.
1: Mom and dad's.
0: They don't. Yeah, you have to have the documentation to be able right. to go in there, and to also just so that a lot of times they'll freeze their bank accounts if they don't have the proper documentation, and bills still add up. So, yeah, they definitely need to make sure that they take care of that.
1: Yeah. So, bottom line of our whole discussion is: do your homework.
0: Yes.
1: Do some pre-planning.
0: Yes.
1: Get this book, Solving Life's Next Chapter, Powerful Answers to Your Probate and Property Questions, available on Amazon and Kindle for a nominal fee. It's by our good friend Lydia Wietzma, who is really has a calling to help seniors and families. And Lydia, final words you want to tell our audience?
0: Just if they have any questions, they're welcome to call me. And I do have a show here on KKNT 960 The Patriot on Sundays from 3 to 3:30, and we talk all about this.
1: Well, I love that. Thank you so much. Great to have you in studio today, and thanks for all you do.
0: Thank you.
1: Right.

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2: 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You have to drink the cup. That is the basis of our salvation. And if I could shout this to everyone who's listening, I would say this, that God may be doing greater things through unanswered prayer than he is through answered prayer.
3: Hear more insights from Dr. Lutzer about unanswered prayers when you stop by FamilyMinute.org.

0: is it like to lose everything in a day?
1: Kurton didn't die in a day. The gods are not that kind.
2: In the new movie Supergirl, now in theaters, the team at Warner Brothers DC Comics division continues to build out the latest iteration of its cinematic universe. Next up, Kara Zor-El, better known as Supergirl. Now, Supergirl is hardly a newcomer to the spandex-wearing hero scene. The CW's popular show by the same name wrapped up 6 seasons in 2021. And while it had its share of problems, the show's depiction of the main character stayed close to the original comic heroine, an all-American young woman equally full of empathy and compassion, spunk, and superpowers, and an aversion to kryptonite, of course. Alas, DC head honcho James Gunn has steered Kara's course in a different direction with this film. This time around, she's a drunken loner who seemingly cares little for others. Still, she gets roped into helping an orphaned young woman who's intent upon exacting revenge upon those who killed her family.
1: Do you have any information on the brigands?
3: That sort of information is going to cost you.
1: I'll tell you what. I'll arm wrestle you for her. You win and you can have us both. I win. And you can tell us where the brigands are.
2: At times, the resulting story feels more like Mad Max than a DC superhero flick. Now, to her credit, Kara tries to talk the young woman out of seeking retribution. And along the way, we learn about some of the pain that has shaped Kara's own deep-rooted cynicism. She ultimately has some heroic moments, but the plot's path is paved with language, toilet humor, violence, and drinking. The result is an often grim and gritty story that parents might feel is less than super. So we're giving Supergirl a 2.5 out of 5 for family friendliness. 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I'm Adam Holtz with the Plugged In Movie Review by Focus on the Family.
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8: 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Due to ongoing uncertainty surrounding overseas travel conditions and future international travel considerations, the Italy Unfiltered Tour has been canceled. As a result, the Italy Unfiltered Dream Vacation Sweepstakes has also been canceled and no prize will be awarded. 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
9: 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The United Kingdom is moving toward a ban on social media for kids under 16. Supporters say it could help protect childhood. 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I'm Jonathan McKee, author of Parenting Generation Screen, with Plugged In by Focus on the Family.
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0: Good afternoon and welcome to the Narrow Path radio broadcast. My name is Steve Gregg and we're live for an hour each weekday afternoon so that you can call in if you have questions you want to talk about on the air about the Bible or the Christian faith. Or if you have a difference of opinion from the host and want to talk about that, that's always welcome here as well. Feel free to give me a call. The number is 844-484-5737. Now, once in a while we have a problem, in fact, frequently we have a problem that at the end of the program, we run out of time, the hour runs out, and we still have people waiting in our in line on the phone, and they don't get on the air because just because we don't have time for it. But what I want to make clear to you is if you want to get on the air, call early. Everybody who calls right now will, in fact, get on the air today. I can pretty much guarantee that. We have a couple lines open on our website. Our phone line, I should say, 844-484-5737. If you get in this early, you'll get on before the show's over, I guarantee you. Not that you can't get on if you call later. Sometimes people call in the second half hour and still get on, but whenever there's people waiting at the end of the show and we're out of time, it's because they called too late. So if you want to get on the air, call as early as you can. I realize that you have things to do. You don't want to just sit on hold. That's an issue. If you do go on hold, keep your phone with you, because when I call your name, you won't hear it on the radio for another 20 seconds or 30 seconds. So there's a delay there. So don't walk away from your phone and listen on the radio and say, oh, when I hear my name, I'll get back to my phone. You'll hear your name after I've been calling it for 20 or 30 seconds, and I won't usually keep the connection open. So keep your phone with you. But just go about your work and keep on hold, and we can get to you before the end of the program. Our lines have just filled up, so just bear that in mind for the second half hour. All right, let's talk to Nelson in Fort Worth, Texas. Nelson, welcome to the Narrow Path. Thanks for calling.
1: Yes, thank you for clearing up the idea, the concept of pillar of salt, you know, Lot's wife turning into a pillar of salt.
0: Uh-huh.
1: I really appreciate you clarifying that and making it more realistic.
0: Sure. I mean, is that all?
1: Well, I want you to help me clarify Joshua, where it talks about the sun standing still.
0: Okay.
1: Somewhere in Joshua, because I think his battle was so successful, he poetically said, sun, stand thou still, moon, stand thou still, because the battle was the Lord's, and the Lord gave him such success that they considered it done all in one day, as if the sun stood still and the moon stood still, poetically. So is that what they were saying?
0: Well, I can't prove you wrong about that. That's not the way I see it, but honestly, that kind of language is not unheard of in the Bible, where they talk about movement or falling or darkening of the heavenly bodies, and it's talking figuratively. There is a possibility that is the case. As I read it, that's not the message I generally take from it, but I'm not going to say that it couldn't possibly be that. I tend to take it more literally. Of course, it's not a matter of the sun literally standing still, since the sun isn't in motion. The earth is in motion. I realize our flat earth people don't agree with me on that, but I'm not trying to please them. I don't think they are on the right side of this of that issue. But I do believe that the earth moves and makes the sun appear to move, but the Bible does speak in phenomenal language. So when it says the sun stood still, this would require, if true, that the earth stood still. Now, I don't know that that's what happened, but it sounds like that's what happened. Now, of course, people say, well, if the earth stood still, suddenly, don't you know that all the trees and things would fly sideways, everything would fly off the earth because it's turning at 1,000 miles an hour at the equator, and you slam on the brakes, everything's going to go flying sideways 1,000 miles an hour. That would be the natural result, I suppose, if some natural force cause the earth to stand still. On the other hand, we're not talking about a natural force here. We're not talking about a natural event. And in my opinion, God can do whatever he wants to. If he wants to make the earth stand still suddenly, he can make it so that we wouldn't even notice. He could hold everything in place. So I don't really have any problem with the miraculous. I believe the miraculous is found in the Bible. Now, there are people who feel that this story about Joshua making the sun stand still for a day, that they feel like there is something non-miraculous implied, that something else is going on. I don't know how to explain it. I have read explanations of it. I remember years ago reading a guy who I like, actually, Ralph Woodrow. He wrote some good stuff. He, in one of his books, he was explaining that he didn't feel like the earth actually stood still, and he gave an explanation of the passage, which I have to say I don't remember in detail, but I do remember when I read it, I wasn't able to follow very well. So I guess I never understood it. Now I've forgotten what it was. All I can say is different people have made different suggestions about this, and I don't have anything invested in it. If there is a way to interpret the words of Joshua in a way that doesn't mean that the sun stood still for a day, then, if it's a valid way to interpret it, I have no problem with it. I'm not invested in the idea that the sun literally stood still. I'm also not invested in the idea that it didn't, because I believe God can do everything. So you've got a third option there. You feel like it's a figure of speech. It could be. There are figures of speech in Scripture, so I'm going to just remain uncommitted about this. When I'm uncommitted, when I've heard various positions on things, you know, that all are maybe have a measure of credibility, I typically stay with the one I've already got, not because I'm unwilling to change, but because I don't find anything incredible about the view I already take. And, what I will do is acknowledge that there are other explanations. I am, by default, taking the literal view that the earth stopped and the sun appeared to stop. And I realize how silly that sounds to people who are naturalistic and don't believe in miracles. But then anyone who doesn't believe in miracles, I think, seems kind of silly to me, because to rule out miracles, you have to rule out God. In other words, you can rule out certain individual miracles. There are certain miracles I say, I really don't mean that. I don't believe that was the face of the Virgin Mary in the coffee cup, imagery, how the creamer, distributed itself and so forth. I don't, there are people who say they have miracles, which I sometimes reject individual miracle claims, but I don't reject miracles outright as if there aren't any, because that would have to mean that millions of people around the earth who claim to have seen supernatural things are all delusional. And I realize that there can be delusional people, but there's an awful lot of credible people who've seen or reported supernatural things. So to rule it out, I'd have to know everything in the world, including the fact that there's no God in the heavens who can work miracles, or that if there is one, that he has never done any. And for me to take that position is to put me at odds with the testimony of the vast majority of human beings on earth, even the most rational and educated ones. So, to be an atheist, to be a naturalist, to say there is no God who can work miracles is simply, to my mind, a very non-intellectual position. It's strictly speaking a religious position. It's a prejudiced position. You cannot prove that there's no God, and you cannot prove, and nobody has ever witnessed that there's no God, where there are people who've witnessed miracles. So, I'm going to go with the testimony of millions instead of, let's just say, the speculations of somebody who just wants to doubt it. I don't have infinite skepticism. I have skepticism, and I'm skeptical about certain miracles, but I'm not skeptical about all miracles, especially ones that have some evidence. Now, this one in Joshua, there's no particular evidence I can point to that this miracle happened. What I can point to is the reliability of the scriptures, which can be demonstrated on archaeological and other bases, and the fact that miracles don't happen randomly in the Bible. They happen according to a narrative that makes sense within its own narrative context. In other words, it's not like magical stories where trees turn into people and things like that in mythologies. But the miracles in the Bible are actually consistent with the general storyline. And while I certainly could never prove, or don't have any need to prove, every claimed miracle in the Bible, I believe in them. because there are miracles in the Bible that I think have been proven well enough, including the resurrection of Jesus. And once you have the resurrection of Jesus, you've got an authoritative person in Jesus who said that the scriptures, meaning the Old Testament scriptures, were reliable and, as he said, cannot be broken. So it's my belief in Jesus that actually makes me believe in the Old Testament, because he believed in it. And my belief in the Old Testament is not shaken by the fact that there are incredible things that happened. Frankly, there are incredible things happening throughout the world all the time. They're not all miracles. Some of them in history have been. So, yeah, just because we can't duplicate this. We can't make the earth stand still and say and show that it can be done. We can't experiment with it, but that's the nature of miracles. They're one-offs. They're like any other historical event. They only happen one time. And you can't go back and take them in the laboratory to try to make it happen again. So it's not within the realm of science. It's within the realm of history. If it happened, it's a historical event, just like every other historical event. And just like every historical event, the only way we would know about it, if somebody who was living actually saw it and gave credible testimony to it. And in my opinion, the Old Testament is credible and does give credible testimony to miracles. So that's where I'm at with the Joshua long day. But on the other hand, I don't fault you for saying, well, it seems to you it could be poetic figures of speech. So, you know, there are such figures of speech in the Bible. And so I'm not ruling that out. All right. I appreciate your call very much. Thank you for joining us today. Let's talk to Priscilla from Vancouver, B.C. Hi, Priscilla. Welcome.
2: Hello, Steve. Good day. Long time. Awesome. How are you?
0: I'm fine. Thank you. What would your question be?
2: Good. Revelation 7, verses 5 to 8. All those tribes, I'm going to let you go and let you give. What, can you explain all the tribes and who are the chosen, sir? Like, are they professionals? Are they poor, rich, fat, ugly, pretty, beautiful? Who are these people and why are they chosen?
0: Well, God doesn't choose individuals unless they are, you know, responsive to him. God doesn't take anyone who's rebellious against him, whether they're beautiful or ugly or smart or foolish or whatever, any of those categories you gave. He doesn't favor some category except for the category of those who respond to him in a favorable way. He said that those who honor me, I will honor. Those who despise me, I shall be lightly esteemed. He said he gives grace to the humble and he resists the proud. So he's talking about his response to people's responses to him. God's interactive God. He's not just a dictatorial God who's just pointing his finger, making things happen everywhere so that he's the only actor in the universe. He made human beings to also be actors, responsible actors. And so, you know, we are responsible to respond to him. Now, the chosen, therefore, are those who have responded to God specifically in Christ. Because Christ is the one that God has appointed to be followed by all who will be loyal to God himself. And Jesus said, whoever does not honor the Son does not honor the Father. That is, whoever doesn't honor Christ isn't honoring God. So those who respond to God and respond to Christ and submit to him as they're commanded to do, then those are the ones that he calls his chosen. He's chosen the group. The Bible does not indicate that he's chosen individuals to be saved, although he does choose individuals for special purposes, like he chose the apostles to be apostles. He chose the prophets to be prophets. But to say that he chose among the whole mass of humanity certain individuals to get saved and he chose that others would not is not something the Bible teaches. I believe that God chose Christ, and he chooses in Christ all those who submit to Christ, those who trust in him, those who are abiding in him, are the chosen too, because he is chosen and they share in his status and dignity. Now, as far as the tribes, there are a few mysterious things about the list of tribes in Revelation 7, but the way you ask the question makes me think that you're kind of mystified by the whole idea of tribes. I'm not sure. There are 12 tribes that descended from the 12 sons of Jacob. Jacob, in the Old Testament, had 12 sons. these sons had families. These families grew into clans, and these clans grew into tribes. Each one was a tribal leader, so that all these names were the names of divisions of the one family, those that were descended from Jacob, who is also called Israel. So they're called the children of Israel, or the sons of Israel. And therefore, they're called the 12 tribes of Israel. Okay, that's what the tribes come from. Now, there's nothing too strange in the Bible to talk about the tribes of Israel. It's like one of the main themes, especially in the Old Testament. But we even read about them in the New here, and also in James, he addresses his letter to the 12 tribes that are scattered abroad. Greeting, Paul said when he was preaching on one occasion that he's preaching that which was the hope of Israel, which the 12 tribes longed for, for year after year. The 12 tribes is simply a reference to the people from the 12 sons of Jacob, the people who descended from them. So that's what the tribes are. Now, in this particular list, it's kind of interesting because there really are 13 names available to list, because one of the 12 tribes was, one of the 12 sons was Joseph. Now, there were 11 other brothers besides him, but Joseph was one of the 12. But he had two sons. And before his death, Jacob adopted the two sons of Joseph to be full sons, which means they were on the same status as the other 11. Joseph was on the status of the other 11, but his two sons were elevated to that status. So now there's 11 plus the two sons of Joseph. That makes 13. Now, many times when the Bible's listing the 12, because there are 13 possible names, sometimes one is left out. A lot of times it's the Levites that are left out, or some other minor tribe. In this list, there's also 12. But what's weird is it doesn't list the tribe of Dan is the one that they leave out here. But it's worse than that, because there's the tribe of Joseph and the tribe of Manasseh. Manasseh is one of the two tribes of the tribe of Joseph. Ephraim and Manasseh were the two halves of the tribe of Joseph, but The passage you're talking about, Revelation 7, includes what's called the tribe of Joseph, which must mean Ephraim, and then Manasseh. Now, Ephraim and Manasseh make up the tribe of Joseph. So it's a weird listing, and in order to make it 12, it leaves out the tribe of Dan. Now, as far as reasons for that, I've read some ideas about that. One of the church fathers thought that Dan was left out because the Antichrist was going to come from the tribe of Dan. But there's nothing in the Bible that would suggest that at all. It's just made up off the top of his head, apparently, or somebody's head. So I can't give you a reason for it, but it sounded like you're not even familiar with the idea of the 12 tribes. Well, those are the segments of the race that descended from Jacob or Israel, and they've always been referred to as the 12 tribes. All right, thanks for your call, Larry in Kent, Washington. Oh, Kent, Larry, that's pretty loud there.
3: Yeah, hey, Steve. Good talking to you again.
0: Yeah.
3: Hey, I had a question. A family member asked me once, they're like, hey, what do you think? We're cleaning up our library or storage room, and they got a lot of old Bibles and that are worn and torn. And he's like, should we burn them? What do we do with them? And I know in churches it's practiced to, like in our church, they'll burn the napkins from communion that they used to wipe, the wine and like choir songs and, anything that has like a sacred, a Bible verse on it or something, they'll burn it. Prayer requests. So I kind of thought about it, but then just wondering what do people do out there with, old sacred literature, biblical literature?
0: Yeah.
3: Is burning the method?
0: It's always kind of a hard thing to know what to do because you revere the Bible. It's sort of like, how do you get rid of an old American flag? If you're a patriotic person and you revere the flag, you don't want to burn it. You don't want to throw it in a trash can. But really, I guess there are procedures that are prescribed for getting rid of a flag. There are no such procedures for getting rid of a Bible. And one thing we have to realize, though, is that, we could fetishize Bibles as if they are, as if the book itself, the pages and the leather, which eventually are yellowed and torn and falling out, and the leather's cracked, and maybe it's not attached to the innards of the Bible anymore. I've had Bibles in that condition. We almost say, well, but this is the Word of God. I can't throw it away. Yeah, well, what can you do with it? You can't just store them up. I think throwing them away is not irreligious. I mean, realize, first of all, in biblical times, people didn't have Bibles accumulated. They didn't have printing presses, so you couldn't go buy a Bible. You couldn't buy several. They existed in scroll form. I don't know what they did with the scrolls when they got old, but I think they just copied them and tossed the others. In fact, you know, some of the oldest manuscripts, especially Sinaiticus, one of the oldest manuscripts of the New Testament we have, was found in a trash can in a monastery. It was rescued from there and kept. But I mean, the monastery, you know, what they did is they copied the New Testament over and over again, and I guess the ones that were worn out or whatever they tossed. So they this is like in like 300 years after Christ. They didn't have this, I guess, superstition about, oh, this parchment is holy parchment. And we might do well to get over that kind of thing, but we have that. I mean, you're right. The Catholic Church has to do something special with the hosts and the wine and so forth that doesn't get consumed at the Mass. I didn't know what they do with the napkins and so forth that they wipe glass with. But there's something we almost revere or are taught to revere physical objects that are related to our worship of God. Whereas I don't know that God had that attitude, or I don't know that Jesus had that attitude, or the apostles. Of course, they revered the scriptures, but what they revere is the Word of God, which is contained in the scriptures, the parchment, the ink. It's not holy ink, it's not holy parchment. It's easy to feel that way about it if you revere the Bible, but it's the words themselves. And, you know, when you throw a Bible out because it's simply dilapidated and can't be used anymore, you're not getting rid of the words. The words of the Bible, they live on in new copies and hopefully in your mind and in your heart. So, you know, I feel strange tossing a Bible that's no longer to be used by anyone. But I don't think it's a wrong thing to do it. It's just awkward, just because you do revere the Bible. Some people won't put anything on top of a Bible. Some will not place their Bible on the ground just because they think it's not a reverent thing to do. We're not told to do that. We're not told to treat the physical objects that way. But if someone does, if they can't throw it away, you could give it to the Salvation Army. You know, they'll throw it away probably if it can't be used anymore, but let them do it. There is such a thing as restoring an old Bible, getting a new cover on it, stuff like that. But really, the paper does get so brittle and old that you can hardly turn the pages without it breaking and crumbling. So, I mean, obviously, tossing a book like that, nobody's going to be able to read it. What's the point of having it? This is almost another attitude you have to be careful about. Some people think it's holy to have a Bible on their shelf, even though they never read it. You know, keeping a Bible but not reading it is not reverencing it. And there are Bibles that get so old you can't really practically read them anymore because they'll fall apart in your hands. So I'd just say you don't have to feel guilt if you have to throw it away. Probably you have another one waiting, a newer one that replaces it. The main thing is for the Word of God to continue generation by generation, not for the physical pages on which it's written to be cherished. You know, When Israel was in the wilderness in the book of Numbers, they were under God's judgment, and God sent some deadly serpents among them, and they bit them, and the people were dying. And Moses interceded for the people, and God said, put up a bronze statue of a serpent on a pole, and whoever looks at it will be healed. And that did happen. But we read later on, I think it's in the time of Josiah, that Josiah had to destroy that bronze serpent because people had begun to burn incense to it, that is, they'd begun to worship it. It was just an object that God had them make for this one thing, but they tended to, you know, make it into something to worship. And I think that the warning against that is physical objects, insofar as they've been associated with our relationship with God in any way, we may feel they're too sacred to do away with. But Josiah and his reforms actually destroyed the bronze serpent because it had become physically an object that they worshipped. And I think there's such a thing as worshiping the Bible, which is not a good thing, too. Following the Word of God, cherishing the Word of God is good, but the Word of God lives on after the Bible is gone. That is, a physical Bible has fallen apart, no more in use. Anyway, I understand the feelings that come with that question. I appreciate your call. Philip in Oakley, California. Oh, wait, we got to take a break here. The music's playing. We have another half hour coming, so don't go away. That first half hour seemed to go by really fast. You're listening to the Narrow Path radio broadcast. My name is Steve Gregg. You know, we've been on Monday through Friday doing this show since 97. I have a dyslexic brain. I'm not looking at it. I always say 1979. I guess I'm kind of stuck in the 70s. I'm a baby boomer. The 70s made a big impression on me. We've been on the air since 1997. That's still 29 years. And we are listener supported. If you'd like to help us stay on the air, you can write to The Narrow Path, P.O. 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I'll try to get my head together before the next half hour. Hold on.
4: The Narrow Path is one feature of the teaching ministry of Steve Gregg. 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He believes that Christians should learn to think for themselves about the Bible and not be dependent on him or any other teacher for their convictions. We hope to teach Christians how to think, not what to think, about the Bible.

0: 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My name is Steve Gregg, and we're live for another half hour taking your calls. If you'd like to be on the air, you have questions about the Bible or the Christian faith, or you want to disagree with the host, that's always fun. Give me a call at 8-9. I can't get the numbers right. I was given all the wrong numbers in the, when I was given our address, too. It's 844. Call me at 844-484-5737. I really am making mistakes with the numbers a lot, too, but that was correct. That's the correct phone number, 844-484-5737. And we're going to talk to Philip from Oakley, California next. Hi, Philip. Welcome.
1: Yeah, how you doing? I got a question. It's from 1 Corinthians chapter 15. They're talking about the resurrection. He was talking about Paul. Said some people says there is no resurrection. Then he said, well, how, if there was no resurrection, how can people pray for the dead? And that got me. I want to know, what does that mean, people praying for the dead?
0: Well, Paul doesn't mention anyone praying for the dead. He does talk about people being baptized for the dead in verse 29. He says, otherwise, what will they do who are baptized for the dead if the dead do not rise at all? Why then are they baptized for the dead? Yeah, there's no mention in any of Paul's writings about praying for the dead or to the dead. And as far as what he's referring to when he talks about being baptized for the dead, the most common view that I've heard, which I don't necessarily except without question. The most common view I've heard is that there were people who were baptizing living Christians on behalf of people who had died and who could not themselves be baptized. So it was kind of a proxy, by proxy, baptizing one person for another. Now, the Mormons still do this to this day, and they justify it by this particular verse, 1 Corinthians 15:29. Now, Paul does not necessarily say that that's what's happening. He doesn't say there's proxy baptisms, and there's been several other interpretations that have been given to this verse. What we can say is that Paul does not authorize proxy baptism by any means, and he talks about those who are doing it. Why are they doing it if, you know, baptizing for the dead, whatever that is, why are they doing that if there's no resurrection for the dead? Now, my opinion, and this could be wrong because there's a whole bunch of opinions and no one really knows what Paul's referring to, except his readers did. I mean, let me just say this before I give my opinion. A lot of people think this is a problem in the Bible, that it's got things that nobody knows what it means. Well, it wasn't written to anybody living today. It was written to the Corinthians. They knew what he meant. We're reading their mail. If we don't understand it, that's our problem, not the Bible's problem. Paul communicated quite effectively to his readers. They're not living right now. We are, and we're trying to understand what he was alluding to, something they knew, but which we to this day do not. So we only guess. Fortunately, we don't have to know because he's not advocating a certain practice. But my thought is he's saying if the dead don't rise, why would people be baptized with reference to, and the word for, can mean with reference to, the dead. And by that,

0: was earlier that he said in verse 13 of the same chapter, if there is no resurrection of the dead, then Christ is not risen. Okay. What he's saying is, if there's no resurrection, then Christ is still dead. And if he's dead, why would people be baptized with reference to him if the dead don't rise? Now, this may not be the correct understanding, but he doesn't specifically criticize the practice that he is mentioning. If he's talking about people baptizing living people by proxy for dead people, which is what people often think when they first read it, it seems like he would distance himself from that somewhat. And he doesn't. He doesn't say he's, whatever it is he's talking about, he's not criticizing it. He's just asking why people do it if there's no resurrection. But since there is a resurrection, which is what he's arguing, the practice might be well justified. If what he means is the dead, in this case, refers to Christ if there's no resurrection. If there's no resurrection, then Christ is dead. Why would people be baptized with reference to him? That's my opinion, but I'll just be honest with you. One commentator that I read years ago said he had discovered 40 different interpretations of this one verse. So mine is only one out of 40. If mine is wrong, then one of the other 39 might be correct. Better still, if we don't know which one is right, we might just be humble about it and say, I don't know. It won't hurt us because it's not advocating something that we aren't doing or need to be doing. I appreciate your call. Sorry I can't give you a more definitive answer. I don't think anyone can, really. Johnny in Sacramento, California, welcome to The Narrow Path. Thanks for calling.
1: Thank you, Steve. My question is about people being baptized. In Acts 2:38, it says, in Jesus' name, and in Matthew 28:19, it says, baptized in the name of the Father, Son, and Holy Spirit. Can you shed some light on that?
0: Sure. You're right. Jesus did commission the disciples to baptize, well, to make disciples and baptize those disciples in the name of the Father and the Son and the Holy Spirit. Now, we don't read of anyone being baptized with that formula in the book of Acts, which is where we read of the apostles' activities. You know, after Jesus rose from the dead and ascended into heaven, and that happened in the first chapter of Acts, we have the continuing story of how the disciples carried out the commission that Jesus gave them. And several times in Acts, we read of them baptizing people, but we never read of them baptizing in the name of the Father and the Son and the Holy Spirit. Now, Jesus said to do that, so we have to assume one of two things. Either the apostles disobeyed Christ, and that hardly seems likely since it would be easier to obey him than not to in a case like that. Why not just baptize in the name of the Father, Son, and Holy Spirit, like most churches do now? Why did they baptize in the name of Christ? And you're right. I mean, that's what Peter said. Every one of you be baptized in the name of Jesus Christ for the remission of sins, and you shall receive the gift of the Holy Spirit. And you also, you know, read other places in the book of Acts of people who are baptized in the name of Christ or in the name of Jesus, and never in the terms of the formula that you find in Matthew 28. So, like I said, either the disciples were disobedient or they weren't. If they weren't disobedient, that's the theory I'm going with, then they interpreted Jesus' command in the way that they practiced it. I assume we would have to say that they interpreted the name, which, by the way, is a singular, the name of the Father, Son, and Holy Spirit as the name of Jesus. Now, this would suggest a very high view of the deity of Christ right from the beginning, because if they identified Jesus' name with the actual persons of the Father, Son, and Holy Spirit, or with God, then, I mean, if they're substituting the name Jesus for the Father, Son, and Holy Spirit, then it would seem like they were seeing Jesus as God. Now, Paul, of course, in Colossians 2:9, he said that in Jesus dwelt all the fullness of the Godhead bodily. And all the fullness of the Godhead seemingly would include Jesus, the Father, Son, Holy Spirit. And, you know, the whole fullness of the Godhead dwelt bodily in Christ. So the apostles apparently saw Jesus as the embodiment of the whole Trinity in a way. Now, I don't know how to understand that or explain that. I'm just going with

0: material we have in the Bible. And so my impression is they were, in fact, baptizing in the name of the Father, Son, and Holy Spirit when they did it in the name of Jesus. Now, again, the Bible doesn't explain that to be the harmony of those two statements, but I'm a logical person. You know, I have to believe either they deliberately disobeyed what Jesus told them to do, and that doesn't seem likely, or else, and there doesn't seem to be any good reason to change it, or else they figured that's what he was talking about when he said baptize in the name of the Father, Son, and Holy Spirit. So, many people say, well, I mean, once they realize that the apostles baptized in the name of Jesus, they say, well, you shouldn't be baptized then in the name of the Father, Son, and Holy Spirit. You should be baptized only in the name of Jesus. And yet, how could it be wrong to baptize in the name of the Father, Son, Holy Spirit, Father, Son, and Holy Spirit, if that's what Jesus actually said? There's some people who are hung up on the formula. I believe the issue is the identity of the person you're baptized into. When Paul said the church in Corinth was dividing, in 1 Corinthians 1, said some were saying, I'm of Paul, I'm of Cephas, I'm of, you know, Apollos, I'm of, you know, Christ. Paul said, well, is Christ divided? Was Paul crucified for you? Were you baptized in the name of Paul? Now, he's saying you weren't. You weren't baptized in the name of Paul. You were baptized in the name of Christ, so you belong to him. The question is, what's the identity of the person you are baptized into? In 1 Corinthians 10, Paul said that the Israelites, when they came through the Red Sea, in the Exodus, that they were baptized into Moses in the cloud and in the sea, meaning their baptism was swearing allegiance to Moses. If people had been baptized in the name of Paul, he suggests then you would be of Paul. You'd have allegiance to Paul. But you don't, because he didn't die for you and you weren't baptized in his name. So I think the important thing is not what syllables are used specifically, because actually in the book of Acts, you'll find them sometimes in the name of Jesus, in the name of Christ, in the name of Jesus Christ. I mean, these are the Lord Jesus Christ. These are different words, but they are the same person. And the important thing is that when you're baptized as a new believer, you're being baptized into that person, Jesus Christ. And if his name is spoken of as the name of the Father, Son, and Holy Spirit, and that's the term that is used when one is baptized, I don't see anything that's wrong with it if we're talking about the same person. I mean, if somebody said, I baptize you in the name of the Good Shepherd, the Lamb of God who takes away the sins of the world, the Alpha and the Omega, well, we're still talking about the same person here. I mean, that's a different set of syllables than any that was used in the book of Acts, but it's the same person. And I think that the issue is not the formula. That's just a ritual, the formula. The question is the reality. Were you baptized into Jesus Christ or not? And if so, it may be that, you know, the preacher said, I baptize you in the name of Jesus Christ, or the name of Christ, or the name of the Lord Jesus Christ, or the name of the Lord Jesus, or the name of the Father, Son, Holy Spirit, if that's equivalent. There would seem to be justifiable flexibility in the actual words used, as long as we're not being flexible in terms of the identity of the person that you're being baptized into. That'd be how I look at that issue. I appreciate your call. Johnny in Sacramento, California, welcome.
1: Thank you very much. Bye now.
0: Hello?
1: Hello?
0: Hi, Johnny.
1: Hi. I guess I'm supposed to hang up now?
0: Oh, well, did I get your question covered?
1: Yes, sir.
0: Okay, just want to make sure before I hung up.
1: Okay,
0: Johnny.
1: Thank you.
0: Okay, God bless you, man. Bye now. Okay, I don't like to say goodbye and hang up if I don't think I've got the question fully done to their satisfaction. Daniel in New Rochelle, New York, welcome.
2: Hey, Steve, how are you?
0: Good.
2: Yeah, Steve, first I want to say I really appreciate your ministry and what you teach and all your knowledge and understanding. It's really helpful and it's really interesting.
0: Well, thank you. What is your question today, Danny?
2: Yeah. So, okay, that's one thing. So my question is, Steve, I suffer with lust and temptation, right? Like, you know, like lusting over if I see like a girl I adore, I kind of like, you know, like, so I'm going to ask you, is there like a penalty for like lusting, or and what is the penalty? And
0: well, let me just say, lusting falls into the category of temptation. There is no there's no penalty for temptation, because there's no guilt in temptation. Jesus was tempted. The Bible says he was tempted always like we are, okay? But he's not guilty of anything, because he didn't sin. We have to realize that temptation is not sin. It says in James chapter 1, everyone is tempted when he's drawn away by his own lust and enticed. And lust, when it conceives, brings forth sin. So there's a point at which lust is there, but it hasn't conceived. It's not sin yet. Well, okay, well, how does lust conceive? By you agreeing to it. He said when you're drawn away by your lust, even mentally, if you agree with it. Now, see, there might be any number of things that come to your mind that you would desire. And the word lust only means desire. The word lust in the Bible sometimes mostly it's used for bad things, but it's a Greek word that just means to desire. And it's even used of things that you might desire that are not bad. Like Jesus said, using the same Greek word, he said to his disciples, with great desire, I've desired to eat this Passover with you before I suffer, in Luke chapter whatever it was, 23, I guess it was. So, you know, it's the same word, lust. With great lust, I've lusted to have this Passover. So it's a word for strong desire that isn't always evil desire. Now, it is evil desire if what you're craving is something God forbids you to have. But having the desire isn't a sin. It's being drawn by that desire, James said. And when that desire conceives, I believe that's at the point where your will says yes. When your will says yes to the desire, then it becomes yours. You own it. As long as you're saying no, then you don't own it. It's the devil or your body or whatever, both conspiring to make you desire something and be tempted to do something that you're not supposed to do. And Jesus said, if a man looks at a woman to lust after her, that's his actual words, looks at a woman to desire her, that means that you're not just seeing a woman and suddenly, you know, spontaneously desire arises. That happens to people all the time. It means if you're looking at her in order to desire her, in order to have sexual fantasies about her, well, then if that's your motivation, then you're committing adultery in your heart, he said. But he's not saying that every time you see something, and by the way, our world is filled with visual images that are, you know, aimed at stirring up desire. Every time you see something and then suddenly you feel desire, that's not sin. There's no penalty for feeling desire. But if you look at that in order to satiate desire, even if you don't do anything physically, if you're doing it in your mind, he said, well, that's committing adultery in your heart. So, yeah, I realize, and when you say you have that struggle, I'm not sure of any young man that doesn't have it, and many old men have it. You don't necessarily outgrow it. Usually as you get out of your adolescence, hopefully it's not such a compelling drive. Although some people indulge it so much when they're young and continue so that they never really get over it, because they think, oh, I'll just give in to this. That'll make it go away. No, that'll just establish it as a pattern in your mind that wherever you, whatever you want, you go for. And there are men, dirty old men, who've been, you know, indulging their lust mentally or physically, both, all their life, and now they're totally trapped in it. But Jesus still will save, and he can save you from your sins. He might not save you from your temptations, because temptations are a part of life that define the battle. We're here to wage war. We're here to win victories. We're here to build character and to overcome sin in our lives through the power of God. And so that's our battle. We're supposed to do that. Some people's battle, even when they're old men, is probably going to be the sexual lust thing because of the way they mismanaged it when they were younger. But if that's not their battle, there'll be other battles. Pride, hatred, envy, you know, whatever, we all have to overcome sin in our lives. So when you say, well, I have a struggle with, you know, lust, yeah, you too. Huh? I mean, most men do at some point in their lives. So it's that's that. At least you know what your struggle is. And struggling is a good thing. Because if you weren't struggling with it, you'd be succumbing to it. That would be a bad thing. Struggling against it means you're on God's side in this matter. You're not on its side. You're fighting it. As long as you're fighting it, you're not on its side. So be glad that you're fighting it rather than just caving in at the first impulse. It's hard. It's hard. But, you know, this life is short. Eternity is long. The rewards of making the right choices in this short lifetime are eternal and infinite. It's worth the struggle. That's at least what Jesus said. That's what the Bible teaches. So, you know, just seek God and seek his help and ask him to help you walk in the Spirit, and you won't fulfill the lusts of the flesh. You'll still be tempted by them, but you won't fulfill them. And that's true of any sin that people are tempted with. But there's no guilt for having temptation. I realize that was your question, and the answer is no. There's no guilt for being tempted. But it is a potential situation where you could fall into guilty behavior. And that's a test to see if you will. Are you on God's side, or are you on the side of your lusts? That's what this test is about. And our life is a test, and we pass the test when we're faithful unto death, and then we have whatever rewards come from passing that test. I appreciate your call, Daniel. Let's see if we get a couple more calls in. I don't know if we can. Let's talk to Paul in Portland, Oregon. Paul, welcome.
3: Hey, how are you doing? Thanks for taking the call.
0: Sure.
3: Can you hear me okay?
0: Yeah, go ahead.
3: Yeah. I just want to share something with you. I've studied under Bernie McGee for 35 years. And, you know, I've listened to a lot of sermons, and I think there's consensus on a lot of teachings of Christ. But something that just really grieves me about Christianity is how far off they are on chapter 3 in Genesis. It is a very important chapter, and I'll give you just a couple examples.
0: Okay, be quick about it, because we are almost out of time.
3: Okay.
0: Go ahead.
3: All right, we get this book out, and it says, you know, and God tested Adam and Eve with a command, and they ate of the tree. And it never seems to make sense that the tree is in the garden. It's outside the provision of God, and the city of Ai, where Joshua lost a battle, is because it was defiled from a guy stealing something, that Jesus Christ was crucified between two thieves.
0: Okay. And is this going to get to a question? Just let me know. Is this going to get to a question? Because we're almost out of time for the show. Is there a question?
3: I'm sorry. I just believe when the God gave the word of God to Adam, it wasn't to test him, but it was to empower him to overcome the serpent.
0: Well, it didn't work then. But I believe it's a test. I mean, the word temptation means test. I don't know if you're aware of that. In Hebrew and in Greek, the word temptation means test. And it was definitely the devil is the tester or the tempter. So the devil was put in the garden, and so was the tree, in order to test them. I don't believe it made them stronger. I don't think that, I mean, if you resist temptation, yes, you'll get stronger. That's good. And no doubt that's what God wanted to happen. I'm sure he wanted them to resist the test, to win the test, let's say, resist the temptation and pass the test. And if they had passed the test one day, and then they did the next day, and the next day, and the next day, no doubt they'd get more resolved and stronger. That's good. When you pass tests, spiritually speaking, you do get stronger. So that would have been, of course, a good outcome that God would have wanted. But a test can always be failed also, and that was, you know, that's the point of giving a test, to see if somebody will pass or fail. So I believe that it's both that, and also could have been, as you say, something to strengthen them. We only have a couple minutes left, but Rick in Napa, I want to give you a chance. Go ahead.
4: On the question of the accounts in Acts of the baptisms, one thing is that those are not exhaustive accounts. They don't include absolutely every detail. For instance,
0: true.
4: we'd like to know how much water they were baptized in, but that's not given to us. Now, it may be that Luke's account is sort of a shorthand, and they were baptized in the name of the Father, Son, and the Holy Spirit.
0: That's entirely possible. I mean, you're right. I think that a lot of times the speeches, the sermons, the things that people are recorded as saying in both in the Gospels and in the Book of Acts are what we would call a faithful digest of what was said, and a summary. So, and certainly there are times when it is a paraphrase, because we know, for example, that Luke, who wrote the Book of Acts, also paraphrased things in his gospel. Matthew tells us that Jesus usually used the term kingdom of heaven. But whenever Luke records something that Jesus said about the kingdom of heaven, Luke paraphrases it to kingdom of God. In Matthew, Jesus said, when you see the abomination of desolation, flee to the mountains. Luke paraphrased that in Luke 21:20 to say, when you see Jerusalem surrounded by armies, flee to the mountains. Same statement. He's just paraphrasing it. It's in the same discourse at the same point in the same discourse. So Luke does paraphrase in order to make things easier to understand. And it is possible, you're right, that the disciples did baptize in using this formula in the name of the Father, Son, Holy Spirit. But Luke paraphrased it to, well, they were baptized in the name of Christ. And that would not be out of character for Luke. We know that, or for other gospel writers. Sometimes they took a longer statement and compressed it into a shorter one. So, I mean, you make a good point. And frankly, I think it's one that I don't think I've ever made when answering that particular question. So I appreciate you bringing it up, because it's I think it's got validity. The music's playing. I'm out of time. Rick, thank you. I'm glad I got your call in. Thanks for joining us. You've been listening to the Narrow Path radio broadcast. My name is Steve Gregg, and we're live Monday through Friday at this same time on this same station. So maybe you're listening on the air. 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

0: This is the Yelp Breakers Deliverance Ministries with Brother Willie James Gordon Jr. on Family Values Radio, KXXT, 1010 AM, with the message, Sin, S-I-N.
1: Praise be to God, glory, hallelujah, thank you. Father God, we thank you.
0: Thank you.
1: Father God, we pray.
0: Yes,
1: praise be to God. Thank you, Lord God, thank you.
0: Thank you, Lord.
1: Thank you, thank you, thank you.
0: Thank you, Lord.
1: Thank you for being my God.
0: Hallelujah.
1: Thank you,
0: thank you, thank you. Thank you, Lord.
1: Send your word right now, Lord.
0: Word, Lord.
1: Send your anointing word, Lord. In the name of Jesus, Lord God. Deliverance word right now, Lord God.
0: Deliver.
1: We need
0: Deliver,
1: you right now, Lord.
0: Deliver, Lord.
1: In the name of Jesus.
0: Name of Jesus.
1: All of you and none of me. Have
0: Lord.
1: Your way, Holy
0: Lord.
1: Ghost.
0: Jesus.
1: In the name
0: yes,
1: of Jesus.
0: Yes,
1: praise be to God. Glory.
0: Jesus.
1: Hallelujah. Thank you.
0: Thank you, Lord.
1: Thank you, thank you, thank you.
0: Glory to
1: God. Give thanks unto the Lord, for he is good and his mercy endures forever.
0: Amen.
1: Praise be to God.
0: Thank you.
1: Sin. S-I-N.
0: All right.
1: Sin is to do wrong.
0: Mm.
1: Sin is to miss the way.
0: Well,
1: sin is to willfully act contrary to the will and law of God.
0: All right.
1: That's sin.
0: Tell it.
1: Lord, have mercy. Turn with me to the book of Numbers, chapter 32 and verse 23, and it reads, "But if ye will not do so, behold, ye have sinned against the Lord."
0: All right.
1: "And be sure your sin will find you out."
0: Oh, yes, they will.
1: Praise be to God.
0: Yes.
1: I know this for a fact. Your sins will find you out.
0: Yes, they will.
1: Lord God, help us. See, because let's say that, because I know your sins will find you out. With the experience God has blessed me, and I've been through some stuff. I could get in an argument at somebody at the job, and it would feel bad about it. It would bother me.
0: Yeah.
1: Because it was a sin to let a devil child get you in an argument and mess up your anointing.
0: Yes.
1: Don't let nobody mess with your anointing.
0: Amen.
1: Praise be to God.
0: Guard it.
1: God is good.
0: Yes.
1: All the time, all the time, God is good.
0: Well,
1: God sees everything. I'm going to the scripture for you so you'll know. Proverbs 15:3, and it reads, "The eyes of the Lord is in every place, beholding the evil and the good."
0: Yes.
1: He sees everything. He knows what's going on.
0: Yes.
1: If you don't want to sin, obey the word of God.
0: Yeah.
1: If you don't want to go to hell, obey the word of God. From Genesis to Revelation, obey the word of God.
0: Well,
1: let's go to the Ten Commandments and just look at the Ten Commandments here. Exodus 23, it reads, "Thou shalt have no other God before me."
0: Yeah.
1: That means nothing else before him. He come first.
0: Amen.
1: You people that talk about blood is more thicker than water. No, God come before all of that.
0: Amen.
1: Know that. "Have no other gods before me." That's what he said.
0: Yeah.
1: Exodus 24, and it reads, "Thou should not make unto thee any graven image."
0: Amen.
1: Don't make no images of him. Like they did in the wilderness long time ago in the Bible.
0: Yeah.
1: Don't do that. He said, don't do it. That's a sin.
0: Come on.
1: Exodus 27 reads, "Thou shalt not take the name of the Lord thy God in vain."
0: Mm.
1: Some of these people that use them words, I'm telling you. He said, don't take his word in vain.
0: Dang.
1: Exodus 28 read, "Remember the Sabbath day and keep it holy."
0: Yeah.
1: Exodus 20:12 reads, "Honor thy father and thy mother."
0: Yeah.
1: Some people have respect for their father and kick their mother to the side. The Bible didn't say that. The Bible said, "Honor thy mother and thy father."
0: Yes.
1: You got to honor your parents.
0: Yes.
1: Exodus 20:13 reads, "Thou shalt not kill."
0: Amen.
1: Exodus 20, 14 reads, thou shalt not commit adultery.
0: Amen.
1: Exodus 20, 15 reads, thou shalt not steal.
0: Amen.
1: Now, I'm going to stop there for a second, because thou shalt not steal. If you work and you got a job and something that don't belong to you and you take that from that job, you're stealing. Amen. That's a sin.
0: Amen.
1: Don't do it. Exodus 16 reads, thou shalt not bear false witness.
0: Amen.
1: Talking about you shouldn't be lying.
0: Amen.
1: Don't bear any false witness. Exodus 20:17 reads, thou shalt not covet.
0: Amen.
1: Lord, have mercy. That's the Ten Commandments. Obey them. Let's go to John 1:29, and it reads, the next day John the Baptist, seeing Jesus come unto him, and says, behold, the Lamb of God, which take away the sins of the world.
0: Yes.
1: That's what Jesus came to earth to do, to take away the sins of the world.
0: Yes.
1: To take away the sins of the world.
0: Yes.
1: Because Adam messed up in the beginning.
0: Yes, yes.
1: So God had to send his only begotten son.
0: Yes.
1: He's the only one could do it.
0: Amen.
1: That's why he called him the Lamb of God.
0: Yes, yes.
1: Go to John chapter 8, verse 34, and it reads, verily, verily, I say unto you, whosoever committed sin is the servant of sin.
0: Yes.
1: So if you commit sin, you're the servant of sin.
0: Yes.
1: Because it grabs you and holds on to you and have you sinning all the time.
0: Yeah.
1: Praise be to God. Matthew 5:17 reads, think it not that I am coming to destroy the law or the prophets. This is Jesus speaking. I am not come to destroy, but to fulfill.
0: Yes.
1: Jesus said he came to fulfill the law. Matthew 5:21 reads, ye have heard that it was said by them of old times, thou shalt not kill. We read that.
0: Yeah.
1: And whosoever shall kill shall be in danger of the judgment.
0: Yes.
1: That's Jesus telling you, you're going to be in danger of the judgment.
0: Well.
1: Matthew 5:22 reads, but I say unto you, that whosoever is angry with his brother without a cause, shall be in danger of the judgment.
0: Yes.
1: And whosoever shall say to his brother, Raca, shall be in danger of the council. But whosoever shall say, thou fool, shall be in danger of hellfire.
0: Mm.
1: My God, my God. If you call your brother a fool, you're going to be in danger. Your brother meaning a saved person. Mm. Somebody who's living for God too. You call him a fool, you're going to be in danger of hellfire.
0: Well.
1: My God, my God. Matthew 5:27 reads, ye have heard that it was said by them of old time, thou shalt not commit adultery.
0: All right.
1: Matthew 5:28-29 reads, but I say unto you, that whosoever looketh on a woman to lust after her has committed adultery with her already in his heart.
0: Well, that's the word.
1: He's saying if you look at a woman to lust after her, you already committed adultery with her in your heart.
0: Man.
1: You already did the sin. And they never touched her.
0: Yeah.
1: Lord, have mercy. Help us, Lord, help us. Because these stuff that's going on in this world today, a lot of people is headed to hell. Behind that.
0: Yes.
1: Lord, have mercy. Verse 29 reads, if thy right eye offend thee, pluck it out.
0: Pluck it out.
1: Cast it from thee.
0: Yes.
1: For it is profitable for thee that one of thy members should perish, and not that thy whole body should be cast into hell.
0: That's the word.
1: He's saying that pluck your eye out. If that your eye is causing you to sin and lust.
0: All right.
1: fuck it out. Okay. Get rid of it.
0: All right.
1: And I guarantee you, you make it to heaven, you'll get your eyesight back.
0: All right.
1: In the name of Jesus.
0: Amen, amen.
1: Matthew 5:30 reads, and if thy right hand offend thee, cut it off. Mm. Same thing. And cast it from thee.
0: Yes.
1: For it is profitable for thee that one of thy members should perish, and not that thy whole body should be cast into hell.
0: Yes.
1: It's hot in the state of Arizona. Yes. So you can just imagine how hot it is in hell.
0: Yeah.
1: You don't want to go to hell.
0: No, sir.
1: You want to live right. Yeah. You want to stop sinning. You want to give your life to God.
0: Yeah.
1: You want to live for Jesus.
0: Yes.
1: Praise be to God. Yeah. Romans 5:12 reads, wherefore, as by one man sin entered into the world, and death by sin, so death passed upon all men, for all have sinned.
0: Mm.
1: All have sinned. Everybody born in this world, born into sin.
0: Yes.
1: Lord, have mercy. Need Jesus.
0: Amen.
1: Praise be to God.
0: Amen.
1: Romans 6:23 reads, for the wages of sin is death, but the gift of God is eternal life. Yes. Through Jesus Christ our Lord.
0: Amen.
1: The wages of sin is death.
0: Mm.
1: You're dead. It's over with. It's gone. That's the wages of sin. But the gift of God, his son, eternal life. Mm. Lord, have mercy. I tell you, when it says, for the wages of sin is death. But I like it because it says the wages of sin is death. But the gift of God is eternal life.
0: Yes.
1: Through Jesus Christ, our Lord.
0: Yes.
1: Jesus Christ, our Lord. He has to be your Lord in order for you to get eternal life.
0: Amen.
1: 2 Corinthians 5:21 reads, for he has made us to sin, made him to sin for us who knew no sin.
0: Yes.
1: That we might be made the righteousness of God in him.
0: Yes.
1: God did this for us.
0: Man.
1: For God has made him, Jesus, to be sin for us.
0: Amen.
1: He died on the cross, took it to the cross.
0: Yes.
1: Who knew no sin?
0: No sin.
1: Well, no sin found in him. No gall in his mouth.
0: Yes.
1: Lord, have mercy. That he might be made the righteousness of God in him.
0: Yes.
1: Help us, Lord, help us. 1 Timothy 5:22 reads, lay hands suddenly on no man, neither be partaker of another man's sin.
0: Amen.
1: Keep thyself pure.
0: Pure.
1: Only way you can be partaker of another man's sin, if you done hooked up with a sinner.
0: Wow.
1: The Bible says, know those who labor among you.
0: Wow.
1: 2 Corinthians 6:14 reads, be ye not unequally yoked together with the unbeliever. For what fellowship has righteousness with unrighteousness?
0: Well,
1: and what commune has light with darkness?
0: Yes.
1: In other words, what is a saved person doing with a sinner?
0: Well,
1: that's all that is. What is a saved person doing with a sinner? A sinner is an unbeliever.
0: Yes.
1: A sinner is an unrighteous person.
0: Yes.
1: A sinner is in darkness.
0: Yes.
1: We have no right to be with them. At all. Unless God sent you to get them saved.
0: Amen.
1: That's the only business you got with a sinner. Give him a word so he can get saved and give his life to Jesus.
0: All right.
1: Help us, Lord, help us. James 4:17 reads, therefore to him that knoweth to do good and doeth it not, to him it is sin.
0: Amen.
1: you hear that? Therefore, to him that knoweth to do good and doeth not, to him it is sin.
0: Yes.
1: That's just like at the job that I have. These people do what they want to do. But we have been in a training to show exactly how they want you to do it.
0: Yeah.
1: And they looking at me, well, why you ain't doing it? Because I don't want to be partaker of that sin. That's a sin. You're doing wrong. They didn't want it done like that. You have to do it the way they wanted you to do it.
0: Yes.
1: So you don't be in sin. Because I have to be pleasing to God.
0: Amen.
1: God has to know that I have to do the right thing because of God.
0: Amen.
1: I just can't do it the way you're doing it. Well, quantity over quality. That's what they want. And God wants quality over quantity.
0: Yes. Amen.
1: That's God. I'm telling you. If you know how to do good and you don't do it, that's a sin.
0: Amen.
1: I'm telling you right now, that's a sin. That's in the Bible. First John 1:17 reads, but if we walk in the light, as he is in the light, we have fellowship one with another.
0: Amen.
1: And the blood of Jesus Christ, his son, cleanses us from all sins.
0: Amen.
1: I'll read that again for you. But if we walk in the light, want to do what's right.
0: Yeah.
1: As he is in the light.
0: Yes.
1: We have fellowship one with another. And the blood, his blood, the blood of Jesus Christ, his son, cleanses us from all sins.
0: All right.
1: You get up in front of him on judgment day and Jesus is not there, you ain't gonna make it. I'm just being honest with you. You ain't gonna make it.
0: Well,
1: he has to see the blood, his son's blood, the blood of Jesus. 1 John 3:4-5, and it reads, whosoever committed sin transgresses also the law. For sin is the transgression of the law.
0: Amen.
1: Did you hear that? Sin is the transgression of the law.
0: Amen.
1: You're going against the law.
0: Yes, yes.
1: Verse 5 reads, and ye know that he was manifested to take away our sins. Talking about Jesus again.
0: Amen.
1: And in him is no sin at all.
0: No sin.
1: There's no sin found in him.
0: Amen.
1: Lord, have mercy.
0: Glory to God.
1: I'm telling you, if you just pray, fast, and read your Bible.
0: Thanks.
1: You're going to make it.
0: Amen.
1: You're right. She's talking about the saints. The saints. I'm talking to the saints right now.
0: Yes.
1: Because this world and there's so much going on and what people looking at and what they saying and doing. It got a lot of people confused.
0: Well.
1: But I'm telling you to stay with the word.
0: Stay with the word.
1: Stay with what God said do.
0: Amen.
1: Because he that know to do right and don't do it, to him is sin.
0: Man.
1: I'm going back to James. To you to know to do good and don't do it is sin.
0: Man.
1: Do what's right. 24/7, 365 days out of the year, do what's right.
0: Yes.
1: Because all sinners, Lord have mercy, is going to have their day in the lake of fire.
0: Amen.
1: Lord have mercy on our souls. Bless us and strengthen us, God, to live and do what you would have us do.
0: Amen.
1: To live on this earth and do your will.
0: Yes.
1: Because without doing the will of God, you might mess up in sin.
0: Mm.
1: But remember, we have an advocate.
0: Yes.
1: Jesus Christ, the righteous.
0: Amen.
1: So you got to remember that. That's what he died for. So So I'm not talking about you just continue to sin, but if you mess up, if you stumble, repent.
2: Yes.
1: And get up and keep going.
2: Amen.
1: Don't let the enemy trick you. Don't let him send you down the wrong road. And just remember that. To him that knoweth to do good and doeth not, to him is sin.
2: Yes, yes.
1: You know to do what's right, do what's right.
2: Do what's right.
1: Every day.
2: Every day.
1: All day.
2: All day.
1: Praise be to God. Glory, hallelujah, thank you. Father, we just want to thank you and praise you and magnify and lift you up, for thou worthy. Yes. We ask you to bless each and everyone that heard this message today.
2: Amen.
1: Lord God, lead them and guide them and keep them.
2: Yes.
1: Have them go down the right road.
2: Yes.
1: To him that know to do good and doeth not, to him it is sin.
2: Yes.
1: Lord God, bring them out of the sin.
2: Bring them out.
1: Lead and guide them.
2: Yes.
1: Strengthen them.
2: Strengthen.
1: Stir their mind, stir Lord God, to read your Bible.
2: Yes.
1: Stir their mind, Lord God, to pray.
2: Yes.
1: Stir their mind, Lord God,
2: stir
1: to
2: mind.
1: Fast.
2: Yes, Lord.
1: Help them, Lord.
2: Help, Lord.
1: Help, Lord. Because in these last and evil days, we need a lot of that.
2: Yes.
1: A lot of praying.
2: Yes.
1: A lot of fasting.
2: Yes.
1: And a lot of standing in the word of
2: yes.
1: God.
2: Amen.
1: Father, we thank you and we pray.
2: Yes, Lord.
1: We magnify you and lift you up, for thou art worthy to be praised. Thank you, thank you, thank
2: Glory
1: you.
2: Glory to
1: thank
2: God.
1: You, Lord God, we thank
2: Hallelujah.
1: You. Lord, we praise you.
2: Hallelujah.
1: Magnify you and lift you up.
2: Glory
1: thank you, Lord God, thank you. Lord, thank you.
2: Thank
1: you,
2: Jesus.
1: Glory. Hallelujah.
2: Thank you,
1: Father.
2: Thank you,
1: thank you.
2: Hallelujah.
1: Jesus, thank you and praise you. But it's time.
2: Hallelujah.
1: In Jesus' name, amen and amen.
0: Somebody say amen. You've been listening to Brother Willie James Gordon, Jr., founder of Yoke Breakers Deliverance Ministries. We pray this message was a blessing.
1: We want to leave you with this scripture, Romans 10:9. If you confess with your mouth the Lord Jesus and believe in your heart that God has raised him from the dead, you will be saved.

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This is Evangelist Flora Barnett. Thank you for taking time out of your busy schedule to join us on today. I pray the message you are about to hear will be both edifying and a blessing to you. God, we thank you for this day. We thank you for this great opportunity to speak to the people of God. Open up our understanding that we'll better know how to please you. And Lord, we'll forever give you the glory and praise. In Jesus' name we pray, amen. God bless you and welcome to War Crime Ministries. We thank God for his goodness on today. We thank God for his mercy. Thank God for his many blessings that he has bestowed upon us. And welcome to War Crime Ministries. We are so excited about the Lord. We're so delighted that God has saved us and sanctified us. And he has filled us with the power of the Holy Ghost. And he has kept me down through the years. And I am so grateful and so thankful that God saved me, sanctified me, filled me with the Holy Ghost. And I am so glad about it on today. I wouldn't take nothing for my journey right now. Again, welcome to War Cry Ministries. And on today, we are going to be reading the 34th division of Psalms. We're going to read chapters 34. And we're going to go verse by verse. Psalms 34, verse 1 says, I will bless the Lord at all times. His praise shall continually be in my mouth. And I'm just determined to praise the Lord always. His adoration and his song shall constantly and consistently and perpetually be my declaration. Verse 2, my soul shall make a boast in the Lord. The humble shall hear thereof and be glad. The very seat of my emotions, my mind, the innermost part of me shall celebrate and speak well and eulogize the only true and living God. Those that chose to surrender, who willingly surrender, shall listen, respond, and be happy. And you all, we think of a eulogy as when somebody passed away. A eulogy simply means to speak well of. So we can bless the Lord. We can speak well of the Lord. He's not going to die. We are. But we can speak well of him while we are alive. Verse 3, oh, magnify the Lord with me and let us exalt his name together. Come on, join in with me. And honor and magnify and boast in the only true and living God. Let us lift him up. His name, his reputation is at stake. And I don't want to make him ashamed. And let's be united in our praise. Let us do it all at once. Verse 4 says, I sought the Lord, and he heard me and delivered me from all my fears. I looked for him with urgency. I chased him. I pursued him. And the Lord listened and responded, and he rescued me, saved me, and put me in a place of rest from all dangers, all perils, and all calamity. This is why I praise him, because he is worthy to be praised. Verse 5, they looked unto him and were enlightened, and their faces were not ashamed. They looked. They gazed, they were enlightened, their countenance, their likeness was not confused.

and weak person prayed and declared and proclaimed, and the Lord paid attention. He responded, one that others would not bother even to look at or even have a right to praise God. Y'all know sometimes we throw people away. We don't think that they're worth anything, but oh, but God, He loves everybody with an agape love, with an everlasting love, and there is no schisms in His love, and it's unconditional. Don't look down on a man unless you're trying to pick him up. Oh, but everybody has a right to praise Him. Everybody has a right to praise God. Verse 7, the angel of the Lord encampeth round about them that fear Him. The messenger of the Lord pitched a tent and dwelt and covered me on every side. He surrounded me and put me in a place to rescue me. He stepped in and He saved me. The glory belongs to God, not to the angel, because the Lord has heard my declaration and listened and responded to my humble cry. Now I see why David is inviting us to try God, because he found out He's all right. He said, taste and enjoy yourself. The Lord is loving and He's kind. It's up to us to fit into His plan. And happy is the man that put his trust in Him. Verse 8, and I've already gone over it. Oh, taste and see that the Lord is good. Blessed is the man that trusts in Him. You know, if you really want to know how good it is, you got to taste it. I don't know about you, but I tasted Him one day. I tried Him one day, and I found out that He was just all right. Oh, I didn't find any fault in Him. But when I tasted Him, oh, I wanted more, and I wanted more and more. And for 40, over 40 years, I've been wanting more. You can't never get full of the Lord. You know, you can eat certain foods so long, and you say, well, I don't have a taste for that anymore. But in tasting of the Lord, your taste don't decrease, but it increases. You yearn more for Him. Oh, you panted after Him with all of your heart. Verse 9 says, oh, fear the Lord, ye His saints, for there is no want to them that fear Him. Oh, honor the only true and living and existing God. Ye that are set apart holy, that are living a life pleasing to God. There is an abundance to those that honor, respect, and revere Him. Oh, yes, it is. There is, we fear not with a scary fear, but with a respectful fear, with a reverence for God, with an honor for Him, knowing that God is omnipresent, God is omnipotent, God is omniscient, knowing that He's the only wise God, knowing that He's sovereign, knowing that He holds the world in His hand, knowing that He sits high and He looks down low, knowing that He never slumbers or sleep. Oh, we reverence God on today, for God is good. His mercy is everlasting and His truth endure to all generations. Verse 10, the young lions do lack and suffer hunger, but they that seek the Lord shall not want any good thing. The immature and the baby lions are needy, and are subjected to endure famine, suffer hunger. But they that strive for, that go in search of the only true and living and existing God shall not wish for, shall not lack any useful and pleasant thing. Amen. The Bible tells us that God shall supply all of our needs according to His riches in glory. David even declared that I once was young and now I'm old, and I've never seen the righteous forsaken. I've never even seen his seed suffer bread. They haven't suffered for anything. Oh God, in the name of Jesus, God will provide. He'll take care of His people. I know that in my past, sometimes I've been down to the last chicken in my freezer. And God knows I didn't know how I was going to get my next meal
The food stamps was late. The

0: time for this or that. But you know, before I could cook that last chicken, God filled that freezer back up. And you know, I don't have to wait for food stamps and welfare checks anymore. God has blessed me abundantly. He has provided for me. He has done what he said he would do. And I'm so grateful on today, Lord, that you brought me from a long ways. You know, don't despise small beginnings. Sometimes we look down on people that have food stamps and they're buying steaks and chicken and they're buying things that maybe sometimes we that are working people seem like we can't afford. But remember that this is all these people have. They're trying to enjoy what little they do have. I can understand them because I was once in that place. I was once in that very spot that they're in. But oh, I still trusted in the Lord. I still called on his name. I didn't give up because I was so poor that I had to, in essence, beg. But God, in his tender mercies and his grace, he blessed me. I went through that for about 7 or 8 years. God directed me, go to school, get an education. And I didn't want to do it because I knew I wasn't qualified. But God said, go. People laughed at me. They made fun of me. Oh, I tell you, God gave me favor in that university. He gave me favor. I not only got a bachelor's degree, but I got a master's degree. Beloved, that is our program for this week. 2 Corinthians 10:4-5. For the weapons of our warfare are not carnal, but mighty through God to the pulling down of strongholds, casting down imaginations and every high thing that exalts itself against the knowledge of God, and bringing into captivity every thought to the obedience of Christ. God loves you. I love you. If the Lord's will, we will see you next week. For more information about War Cry Ministry, visit our webpage at war-cry.net. 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

Greetings in that matchless and holy name of our Lord Jesus Christ. Well, good morning to each of you. We thank God that you are here with us today to hear a word from the Lord. We're excited because we know that God loves us that much that he will continually speak to us and lead us and guide us on this journey. Well, this morning we want to have a word of prayer before we go into the word. Father, we thank you now for this day and we thank you for your grace and your mercy in our life. Thank you for how much you love us and how much you care. And Father, we thank you for this word that you're going to present to us today. We pray that it might permeate our very being. Father, to loosen us the things that need to be loosened, to shake us up and to allow us to be the men and women of God that you have called us to be. We thank you for your healing virtue, for your love, God. We thank you for making ways out of no way. We give you the glory and the praise. These things we say in the mighty name of Jesus, and let us all say amen. Well, I am Pastor Eletria Patterson of the Greater Love Deliverance Center Church family, and we want you to tell everyone you know that the great gospel of Jesus Christ is being spread on this broadcast right here and right now. For more information about GLDC, I'll give you that at the end of the broadcast, so be sure to listen until the very end. Well, this morning we are in the studio today without our apostle. Amen. She had surgery on last week, and we thank God for her healing. She is recovering. She had surgery on her knee, and then Elder Folo, he had surgery on his knee a week after her, and God has just been faithful. Both of them are recovering well in Jesus' name, and we thank God for their continued healing. Keep them in your prayers. They're going through the normal pains that people go through. Amen. But they are doing it with excellence in Jesus' name. And we just thank God for him being with them as they go through this transition of their healing, of the healing process. This morning, I want to talk to you about being free. Amen. We want to talk about that freedom that everyone proclaims when we get to know Jesus Christ. In John chapter 8, starting at verse 31, it says, "Then said Jesus to those Jews who believed on him, if ye continue in my word, then ye are my disciples indeed." I want to start there, that it's important that we understand that we have to finish. We have to continue. We have to be consistent. If we want to remain disciples of Christ Jesus. So this one verse right here indicates to us that we can accept him, we can acknowledge him, but we can veer away, or we can no longer be, right? We can start off good, but not finish, and not finish well. So it's important, it's vitally important that we continue in his word. Amen. According to Jesus, "Then ye are my disciples indeed, and ye shall know the truth, and the truth shall make you free." So it's interesting again that he tells us first that we have to continue in his word, and then we'll be his disciples indeed. And then we'll know the truth, and the truth shall make us free. So when we start off, we gather, we get him, obviously we get him, we get his word, but we have to continue, right, with him. And then as we continue in the walk, the truth is what makes us free. Knowing his word, understanding his word, walking with him consistently is what makes us free. It goes on to say, "They answered him, we be Abraham's seed. We were never in bondage to any man. How sayest thou, ye shall make us free, or ye shall be made free?" And Jesus answered them, "Verily, verily, I say unto you, whosoever committed sin is the servant of sin. And the servant abideth not in the house forever, but the son abideth ever. If the son therefore shall make you free, ye shall be free indeed." He goes on to say, "I know that ye are Abraham's seed, but ye seek to kill me because my word hath no place in you. I speak that which I have seen with my father, and ye do that which ye have seen with your father." They answered and said unto him, "Abraham is our father."
Jesus said unto them, if ye were Abraham's children, ye would do the works of Abraham. But now ye seek to kill me, a man that hath told you the truth, which I have heard of God. This did not Abraham. Ye do the deeds of your father. Then said they to him, we be not born of fornication. We have one father, even God. Jesus said unto them, if God were your father, ye would love me. For I proceeded forth and came from God. Neither came I of myself, but he sent me. Why do ye not understand my speech? Even because ye cannot hear my word. Ye are of your father, the devil. The lust of your father ye will do. He was a murderer from the beginning and abode not in the truth, because there is no truth in him. When he speaketh a lie, he speaketh of his own, for he is a liar and the father of it. Amen. I'm going to stop right there. This is where a lot of us fall into the trap the enemy will set forth for us, having us to believe we're free when we're not really free. Amen. The word of God is telling us that when we live and walk with Christ and we walk in his word, that's where our freedom lies. It lies in Jesus Christ. Amen. It lies in the word of God. That's where freedom lies. And if we want to be free, what are we wanting to be free from? We're being free from sin, right? From the bondage of sin. Many times the enemy will have us, or people will have us saying, well, I'm still a sinner. I'm a sinner. I'm just a saved sinner. Well, you can't be a saved sinner. Amen. You're either saved or you're a sinner. A sinner is one who is under the father of lies. Amen. Under the devil. Amen. So understand that being a sinner, the Bible tells us in 2 Corinthians chapter 5, verse 17, therefore, if any man be in Christ, he is a new creature. Old things are passed away. Behold, all things are become new. So you can't, if you become a new creature in Christ Jesus, you are now a new creature. Old things are passed away. I am no longer a sinner. I am no longer bound under sin. Amen. If I sin, it's not because I'm bound by sin. Sin is not controlling me. Amen. I don't work under the law and under the auspices of the enemy, of the devil. Amen. He is not my father anymore. Jesus Christ now is my father. And so I walk with him. I talk with him. I abode with him. Amen. He leads me. He guides me. He directs me. Now, many times that's not the truth in many people's lives. And so if that's not the truth in your life, then of course it's not applicable. If we're going to tell the truth this morning, amen, because we're talking about being free, amen. Whom the Son has made free, he is made free indeed. If you continue in my word, then you are my disciples indeed. And so many times, again, we start, but we don't continue. And so then are we his disciples indeed? No, we're not. If we're not continuing in his word. So I'm submitting to you today to continue in the word of God, to continue studying his word, to continue the walk. I mean, just because we said out of our mouth that we believed does not mean that we have now become disciples if we don't continue in the word. Amen. We believe in our heart. We accept him. We know now, we say he's the Lord of our life. But truth of the matter, is he really the Lord of your life? Because if he was the Lord of your life, you would continue in his word, and then you could claim his discipleship. Amen. Discipleship with him. So freedom, how many of you want to literally be free today? I mean, so many of us are bound. The enemy will bind us in multiple ways. Understand, he is very conniving and he's a trickster. And so what he does is, yes, he may not bind you with sin, but what he'll do is he'll do as he tried to do with Job. He'll cause many things to come up
on you. He may cause affliction to come upon you. He may cause something to happen to one of your family members. He may cause something to happen with your work, your job, your business. Whatever he can do to get you distraught, to dismay you, to cause you to go into depression, to do any of those things, and so that he can get you to at some point commit the sin. Because again, you're no longer a slave under him. So he has to try to bring you down, amen, in order to try to get you to go back into sin. But we stand upon the word of God. And when Christ Jesus lives with us and lives on the inside of us, he allows us now to stand firm in his word, because I'm free and I'm no longer bound by the enemy and by his whims and by the things that he brings into my life. Even when he attacks my job and my finances, and even when he attacks my health or whatever he attacks, I'm still free in Christ Jesus. I still can walk upright in him. I'm still following the word of the Lord. And that's how I know I'm a disciple of Christ, because I stay focused on him and I walk in him. I walk in him and I talk in him. So today, are you truly a disciple of God? Are you truly free indeed? Amen. We want you to be free. So continue in the word of the Lord, and then you can be his disciple indeed. Amen. We thank you so much for listening to this broadcast this morning. We pray that you have heard, amen, something that will cause you to shift and change and to allow the Lord to permeate your very being. For more information about GLDC, or if you want to hear more of our broadcasts, you can go to familyvaluesradio1010.com. 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Amen. If you have any questions, comments, or concerns, or if you have any prayer requests, you can send them to the email and we'll be happy to connect back with you. You can also connect with us on Facebook at GLDC. Again, thank you so much for listening to this broadcast. We appreciate you for your comments, and we appreciate you for sharing this great gospel with everyone. You know you will be blessed for doing so. Again, God bless you. May God keep you. Are you truly free indeed? I am free indeed, and I am indeed a disciple of Jesus Christ. Why? Because I continue in his word. May God bless you and may God keep you is our sincere prayer, and we say amen and amen.

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2: The key to truly experiencing God is simply getting to know Him. 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Our hearts are changed. We leave sin behind and instead embrace Him, His will, and His ways. It's because of our Savior, Jesus Christ, and His love and sacrifice for us that we can fully live, living the total experience. Now, what is the total experience? It's simply when we are intentionally living every area of our life fully immersed in God's love. We're glorifying Christ in all aspects of our lives. And Lord, we just thank you so much, Jesus. We thank you for the gift that you've given us. And we thank you for this new day. Well, hi, Faith Talk 1360 friends, and welcome back once again. I'm Scott Wallace, your local ministry director here at Salem Media Phoenix. The Total Experience can also be heard on our sister Christian teach and talk station, Family Values Radio 1010. I'm so grateful to be with you again today for this episode of The Total Experience, and thanks for tuning in. Well, my special guest today is an inspiring and dedicated Christian recording artist, Nicole Lauren. You're going to love hearing Nicole share her story and her calling to ministry through her music. Nicole's heart is completely into serving the Lord. She's been in worship bands along with her husband, Michael, and is now writing her own music that honors the Lord and provides encouragement and hope for listeners. She's working on new music right now, and we are blessed to be able to share one of her songs with you today. Well, I'm very excited to have Nicole Lauren here today. And we will have a very special treat coming up of hearing her new music. And Nicole's going to join us shortly. Well, life is full of questions, and God's Word has the answers, we all know. 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Well, let's just jump right on in. We are so blessed to have Christian contemporary recording artist Nicole Lauren here in the studio. Hi, Nicole. Welcome, and thank you for making time to be here on The Total Experience.
3: Hi, Scott. Thank you so much for having me. This is such a blessing.
2: Oh, it has just been wonderful. We've had a little time to become acquainted and talk before we went on the air, and I'm just super, super excited. This has just been great. Well, as I say, I've been looking forward to having you here on the show. And Nicole, would you mind maybe just sharing with our audience something about yourself and your background and such?
3: Yes, absolutely. Well, I am a loving wife to my husband, Michael. He's just so incredible and just such a wonderful leader of our household and such a man of God. And then I am also a mother of two. My son Jericho is 10, and then I have a daughter named Scarlett, and she's 7, very soon to be 8 in less than a couple months.
2: Oh, getting close.
3: Yes, yes, they are just my biggest blessings, and I feel like being a mom is my biggest ministry in life, to teach our children about the ways of the Lord and to bathe them in His Word. It's just the greatest and most fulfilling blessing that God has given me in my life. Now, when it comes to music, I've always been surrounded by music my whole life since I was young. There was never a day that I wasn't singing a song or had a song in my heart, something I was kind of creating and God was stirring in me, or just listening to music, whether it be, you know, at church, in the car, around the house. And we also have some incredible talent in our family as well, some great musicians who play instruments and sing beautifully as well. So that's where I get my talent from. Shout out to my family. And my love for worship really started in the pews of my childhood home church. And the Lord has constantly been growing that love to worship Him in my life. Our little family moved from Michigan in 2020 to beautiful sunny Arizona. We just love it here. It's warm and it's just a great place to raise our children. And we're excited for the future and to see what else God has in store. And now we're in this new season of me being an artist and sharing God's love through the music and to share some testimonies. And we're just walking in it in complete trust and faith in Him.
2: Oh, that's fantastic. I love that, that you acknowledged, that first and foremost, you're a lover of the Lord, of course.
3: Yes.
2: But I love that, that your family, is so, so core to what you do. Because, as you know, a lot of our society, they've kind of drifted away from, the traditional family. And
3: yes.
2: So I love when I get with people and just know that they have that solid foundation in Christ, and their number one thing is just raising the family and honoring Him. That is
3: absolutely
2: just so beautiful. Well, you share on your website, and you just said earlier to me that you were raised in a conservative church where hymns shaped the heart.
3: Mm-hmm.
2: I was too, as I told you about, and I believe that having that background really causes a person to have a deep, solid foundation, because there is something so special and reverent about the traditional hymns,
3: Absolutely. And there's also so much history in those hymns, too. It's just so wonderful to learn about that and to sing those praises. And I know God is glorified through all the music that honors Him.
2: Amen. Amen. Now, where is your church home now?
3: Right now, we are going to Crossroads Church up in Anthem. It's just been such an incredible church family, just so full of love and support and just solid Bible teaching. They have this incredible vision of going out into the world and changing the way that people see the church, and I just think that's just so beautiful. You want the church to be inviting, and you want to teach them absolute truth and a sense of belonging. We also have a program called Crossroads Cares, and it's just such a good way to get involved, to meet the needs of those around you, whether it's in your church body or in the community, just really being the hands and feet of Jesus. It's just so wonderful. So to be able to serve there alongside with my husband and my children has just been an amazing blessing for us.
2: Oh, absolutely. I was just getting ready to say, what an incredible blessing. And I pulled up your church's website, and I know that, well, first of all, I wanted to share, I was really pleasantly surprised. Your pastor is Pastor Josh Wyatt.
3: Yes.
2: Isn't that correct?
3: Yes.
2: Well, his dad, Steve Wyatt, is a great friend of the station here, and he's the host of Wyatt Matters on our sister station, 960 The Patriot. So,
3: yes, it's incredible. I tune in from time to time, and it's wonderful how he's reaching so many.
2: He is. And he's done some different events with us, and I just always love being around Steve and hearing him provide the message and everything,
3: Yes.
2: And I know you'd like to invite our listeners to come visit Crossroads Church. Folks, you can find the location, address, and service times at thecrossroads.church. So once again, that is thecrossroads.church. Well, please share with our listeners about your experiences serving on the worship team with your husband, Michael.
3: Yeah, it's just one of the ways that we serve in the church. But it's just so beautiful to be able to lift our voices together and glorify the name of Jesus and to lead others in the church into the presence of the Lord, and just to give them the sense of joy and peace, and at times comfort when they need it, just to get that front row seat, just to see how that impacts those in front of you while you're worshiping. It brings my husband and I closer together, and it's really fun, and it's actually really sweet. From time to time, we will stare at each other while we're singing, or he'll give me a wink, and everyone's like, oh, you guys are so sweet. We love, you know, seeing you guys serve together in this way, and people are blessed, and we just feel so blessed to be able to do that. And I have to give a shout out to our worship pastor, Eli Stanley. He's just been so good, and letting me personally grow in this space and to use my voice all to glorify God. And he's just been such an incredible blessing to me and my family.
2: Oh, gosh, that just sounds great. Well, I'm going to tell you, I'm going to come up and visit, one of these Sundays, maybe, you know, in the next month or so. I've got some things going on, but I would love to come visit, you know, Crossroads up there in Anthem.
3: Yes, please do. We'd love to have you.
2: That'd be awesome. Well, kind of, we were talking about this before we went on the air, but how has your view on Sunday worship changed from your upbringing and early years to what it is now?
3: Yeah, you know, our worship in my upbringing was just so beautiful. We had the corporate hymnal worship and singing in choirs, and it really brought a good foundation for me to be where I am now in my music and the way I glorify God. Like I said, there's just so much beautiful history in those hymns, and God has just really blessed me with that experience growing up. Mm-hmm. Right now, I'm in a different season, and I worship in many different ways, and I love being able to have the freedom of expressing myself with lifting holy hands and yes, just really saying, God, I am here and I feel you and I am expressing it with all of my being. It's just so beautiful to get that freedom. All forms of worship are just so beautiful and God honoring. And I absolutely love the space that we're in right now and the season that God has brought us into. One thing that changed for me from my younger years of worship and my, I guess, naive, young thinking ways is that God was showing me something greater over the years of worship is more than just a thing that I do, and rather than following the crowd or doing it because I'm told I have to, and that's just the thing we do on Sundays. It's so powerful, when you understand the bigger motive behind it.
2: Yes, absolutely.
3: And just to know that there is power in leading others in worship, and it's not just doing it as a thing between you and the Lord, but when you're able to lead others into worship, it's just so amazing to see that. And right now, he's bringing me out of my comfort zone and using me and my gift to extend outside the church walls. It's my ministry, it's my calling, and I have no other desire than to be obedient to that.
2: Amen. And it's funny, I almost started laughing because you and I were talking about this, you know, before we went on the air. Uh-huh. It is amazing. God will take us out of our comfort zone, and at first it kind of maybe feels a little awkward, you know, and then you know he is walking right beside me. He is leading the way, and he is holding me as we're going, yes, and it just becomes such an exciting adventure.
3: Yes, absolutely.
2: Definitely. Well, you shared with me that you're writing your new songs by yourself. That is fantastic, and I love that the Lord is inspiring you and placing guidance in your heart as you compose this new material. It shares your testimony and truths from the Word. He is right there with you. And as you state on your website, these songs are not written for applause, but for his glory. And I think that is so beautiful. Glory to our God. You can learn more about Nicole Lauren right now and hear her music very soon on her site, NicoleLaurenMusic.com. Well, listeners, as I mentioned, we have something very special. We have one of Nicole's songs that we're going to share with you. Now, we were talking about this before. This will be the first time this song is broadcast, right?
3: Yes.
2: Oh, this is so cool. And we are very, very honored here at Faith Talk 1360 to debut this beautiful melody and very touching lyrics. Nicole, what are we going to be hearing?
3: We are going to be hearing My Good Shepherd.
2: Awesome. And I know just who can make that happen for us. Producer Jeremy, would you mind playing Nicole's song, My Good Shepherd, for us?
4: My pleasure. Here we go.
5: Great.

0: Oh, man. I am telling you, I am just absolutely just in the spirit right now, just from just relaxing and sitting here and just closing my eyes and we'd look up and see each other every once in a while and I feel your deep, deep love for the Lord and encouragement for others. Wow, that is an amazing song.
1: Oh, God be thanked. And that's just so beautiful to hear. Thank you.
0: Amen, Lord. As I said, that was the debut on radio. I know for sure we're going to be hearing that on the radio and in many different forums. That is fantastic, Nicole.
1: Thank you.
0: Beautiful. So very, very nicely recorded too. And I'm a bass player, so the bass tone was great.
1: I'm so
0: Oh,
1: glad.
0: yes, that was amazing. And you had a great team helping you to put that together.
1: Yes, absolutely. A wonderful team.
0: That is awesome. Well, and it's funny because it brings to mind Psalm 47:6, which says, "Sing praises to God, sing praises to our King. Sing praises." But I'd love to know how you created this piece.
1: Yes, absolutely. Well, first of all, this song is just so special to me. It's one of my most simple songs, but I think it's just so impactful with a meaningful and true message. We read in scripture in Luke 15, that Jesus was speaking about a parable about the lost sheep. And he paints this beautiful picture of a shepherd leaving all the 99 just to go and find that lost sheep.
0: Yes.
1: And we are those sheep. And sometimes we are the one that strays and loses our way. We fall down from time to time, but Jesus is our good shepherd that never stops pursuing us. And we are never too lost to be found. He picks us up amidst all of the chaos and all of the dirt that we are in and the messiness, and he carries us through those hard seasons. He picks us up and tells us and reminds us, I claim you as mine.
0: Yes.
1: You are mine, child. And
0: Yes.
1: there's no reason to ever worry that no matter when we slip up.
0: Absolutely. And I am so grateful to the Lord for that because I know many times in my life I may have wandered away a little bit, and I know He's come and personally got me and guided me back to where I needed to be with the flock.
1: Absolutely.
0: Wow, absolutely cool. Well, we've shared your website, Nicole, which is NicoleLaurenMusic.com. I know you're definitely active on Instagram and YouTube and such. So, and it'll be easy for folks to find you for sure. I'll point folks to your website where there are some links to your social media right there,
1: Yes.
0: so they can find that. Once again, it's NicoleLaurenMusic.com. And I just have to ask you this because I ask a lot of various Christian music artists that I talk to, what are some of the Christian groups or artists that you listen to that influenced your singing style?
1: Well, we did listen to a lot of the Gaithers.
0: Yes.
1: Yeah, we had that playing in our house a lot, and we sang a lot of their songs in church as well. And then also the Forrester sisters, my mom really loved listening to them. So that was always playing around too on the old cassettes that we had. Yeah, there was just so many. And then also Elvis Presley, all of his gospel music was just
0: Oh, we were talking about that,
1: incredible.
0: and anybody that has read any biographies on Elvis knows that was his true passion was with gospel music. He would perform those shows in Las Vegas or on the road. He'd come back all excited and wound up, and he would spend hours, they said, with just he and a piano player and the Sweet Inspirations backup
1: Yes.
0: singers. Just doing some beautiful gospel music, and that is just amazing. Well, gosh, I can't believe this time is going by way too fast. Let me ask you this real quick. Outside of music, what would you like people to know about you? What are some of your other interests?
1: So I really love to be active. Anything to do with sports, exercising, taking care of my body. I love cooking healthy meals for the family and juicing and all the things. Also love to read and go on for, go for hikes and spend time with the Lord and
0: Man.
1: just be in nature.
0: There you know, we can come before God and come beside Him anywhere, but there is something so special about being out in nature. And here in Arizona, we have so many different types of environments that we can just get in and be close to the Lord.
1: Yes.
0: Well, I can't believe it, but Nicole, will you please come back and visit us again soon?
1: I would love to. Thank you.
0: Oh, that would be awesome. And you had a great team working with you on this, I know. Is there somebody that you would like to thank?
1: Yes. First of all, I just want to thank the Lord for blessing me with this gift to reach people and to be just used by Him. And a special thank you to YRefi for their generous support in making all of this possible. They have been so incredible with their love and their prayers and their support. And I also want to thank the listeners for their love and support as well, and much appreciated prayers.
0: Oh, you've got our prayers, definitely. Thank you for blessing us today. Well, I want to just thank you so much for being with us here today, and I'm so excited to see where God leads you and where He takes you. Please know that we will be praying for you, and we're going to walk alongside of you as this exciting new chapter for you unfolds. So I look so forward. Once again, NicoleLaurenMusic.com. That's where you're going to find the information about Nicole and her songs. I want to give a quick shout out to our awesome producer, Jeremy. Jeremy, thank you so much.
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0: I loved it. 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
10: In Pixar's new movie Toy Story 5, Woody, Jesse, and Buzz are back for another animated adventure. This time around, the beloved characters we've spent three decades getting to know have a new nemesis: screens. Jessie the cowgirl loves that her owner, Bonnie, still plays with her. Meanwhile, abandoned toys like Woody live a harsh existence on the streets. They're literally on the outside looking in at kids who've replaced their old-fashioned toys with mesmerizing screens. Bonnie's parents have intentionally sought to keep her childhood screen-free, but increasingly, Bonnie feels isolated from her always-online friends. Seeing how disconnected Bonnie is from her peers, her parents give her a tablet to join the digital realm. And at first it works, but soon it's clear to her parents and the toys that online access is gobbling up most of Bonnie's waking attention.
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10: 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Other content concerns include toilet humor, Bugs Bunny-style gender mix-ups, toy romance, mild interjections, and some animated peril. This franchise feels edgier than it used to be. 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So we're giving Toy Story 5 a 3.5 out of 5 for family friendliness. 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I'm Adam Holtz with the Plugged In Movie Review by Focus on the Family.
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17: 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We've got a fascinating show lined up for you today, but first, a quick few questions. Number one, is there a pill you can take that can actually help make you stronger? Number two, let's say you could get stronger. Would the extra strength make your life better? Thirdly, think about this. Are you weaker today than you were, say, 20 years ago? Well, listen, if you answered yes to any of these questions, then stay tuned. Dr. Neil Levin is joining us today to discuss a miraculous compound with hundreds of clinical studies that just may unlock the key to helping you get stronger and healthier at any age. Now, Dr. Neil Levin is a chiropractor, a nutritionist, spokesperson, and a longtime advisor for Purity Products. Dr. Levin, welcome back to the show.
18: Oh, it's great to be here with you today. And we have a very exciting topic to cover today. Today, we're talking about strength and power and how to get it back, even if you're in your 50s, 60s, 70s, 80s. So if you want to feel better, if you want to feel stronger, this is some very important information we're going to cover today.
17: Yeah, this is an exciting topic. Talk to me about this important message today. What molecule are we talking about and how it's impacting the lives of people who follow the science?
18: Right. Well, we're talking about a new supplement. It's called EverStrong, and it features an exciting molecule called creatine. Now, a lot of our listeners may have heard of creatine. I know you've used creatine.
17: Right.
18: But for those that don't know about creatine, it's mainly used in the Olympic circles, professional athletes, bodybuilders, college, high school athletes, because it does something extraordinary. And what I'm about to tell you is proven by hundreds and hundreds of human studies. So here's what creatine does for us. It helps us to get stronger, more powerful. It helps put muscle mass on the body, and it helps protect us from losing muscle tissue as we get older. We know that's a big part of aging. Not only that, great for the brain, great for memory, and it helps promote bone strength as well. So an amazing molecule that everybody needs to know about.
17: It's an amazing story. Can you share some of the science and tell us why you're calling creatine one of the best kept secrets to healthy aging?
18: Sure. What we need to understand with creatine is that it's a natural molecule to the body. It's in every single cell, tissue, organ in your system, and its job in the body is to generate and maintain strength and power. That's its reason for being, to maintain strength and power. It's in every single cell in the body. 95% of it, however, is in your muscle tissue because that's where we tend to use it the most. It powers up the muscles. It's good for strong muscle contraction, and it's important to help maintain strength and muscle contractions when you're using them over and over again. For instance, if you're working out at the gym, if you're playing sports, golf, tennis, anything like that, it keeps your muscles powered up in their high energy state so they're strong and ready for action. Now, here's the key. This is so important for those of us, say, in our 50s, 60s, 70s. You see, we had lots and lots of creatine when we were young. We had oodles of this stuff. It was coming out of our ears. We had lots of creatine. Our bodies made a lot of it. But as we get older, like everything else, we don't do that as well, so we have less creatine in our muscles. Now, the good news is that hundreds and hundreds of human studies show that when you supplement with creatine, it goes to work, it goes straight to your muscles, it's absorbed easily, it pumps up the creatine in your muscle tissue, and you get stronger, you get more powerful. Not only that, it helps support memory and brain health, and it helps support the strength of your bones.
19: You know, we were talking before the show, and you were talking about how Olympic athletes have been using creatine for years to enhance their strength and performance. Tell me more.
18: Well, this creatine is the premier sports nutrition supplement. There's no question about that. You've used it. Bodybuilders know about it. Athletes know about it. Creatine is the premier sports nutrient. So you know, back 20, 25 years ago, the Olympic athletes and their coaches, of course, they knew about it. They knew it made you bigger and stronger and faster. They knew it was natural to the body. It was supposed to be there. But they were a little bit afraid to supplement with it because they were afraid it might be considered cheating, that it might be considered too much of an edge. But back in 1998, the International Olympic Committee, they came out, they officially confirmed that, I'm quoting here, creatine can be used by athletes to enhance their performance. And now it's not just for athletes anymore,
19: right?
18: Because the studies are plainly showing that for adults, for people in their 50s, 60s, 70s, this stuff is amazing. And Purity has this incredible new formulation. We call it EverStrong because that's exactly what it does. It helps you get stronger and stay stronger with hundreds of human studies to help you. And it's the purest form of creatine money can buy. The stuff from Europe, this stuff is fantastic.
19: And we should point out that it's naturally occurring in red meat. But the problem is, in order to get the amounts that are going to benefit you, you'd have to eat large amounts of red meat.
18: You'd have to eat like 4 pounds of red meat a day.
19: Most people aren't going to do that.
18: Right. So what about vegetarians?
19: They can be creatine deficient.
18: Exactly. When I have a vegetarian that comes in here and their energy deficient,

0: Oh, exactly. I mean, this is the ideal muscle enhancing, strengthening, muscle protecting nutrient for folks as we get older, 50 plusers like you and me. But let's go to a couple of studies on seniors just to show this. We'll do one on the guys and one on the gals, okay?
1: Right.
0: First on the guys. Love the title of this one. Creatine supplementation improves muscular performance in older men. Study done at several American universities. A group of men, get this, age 59 to 72. Hey, you know, we know that's not when people are known for getting stronger, right?
1: Right.
0: So this was just a one-week study. People need to understand that. That's how effective and rapidly this stuff works. It's just a one-week study. Get this. The guys on creatine, they put on 4 pounds of lean mass. That's muscle tissue for those that don't know that. It shows they built the muscles and they hydrated the muscles nicely. They increased the strength of their bench press. That's a chest press for people that don't know, by 7%. They increased the strength of the leg exercises they were doing by 15%. They could get in and out of a chair more times faster without using their arms. On top of that, they could generate more power on a stationary bike. This happened in 1 week. When I think
1: wow.
0: about that, yeah, it's really quite incredible.
1: All right, but what about the women out there? Did they get those kind of benefits too as well? Will it actually help women in their 50s, 60s, and 70s get stronger too?
0: Absolutely. Let's go straight to another study. Love the title on this one as well. Creatine supplementation improves muscular performance in older women, published in the European Journal of Applied Physiology. 30 women aged 58 to 71. Of course, they got either creatine or placebo. That's the way they do these things. Again, a one-week study. The women on creatine increased their bench press by almost 4 pounds. They increased their leg press by over 11 pounds, and they had better balance and agility. So 58 to 71 year old women, not only getting stronger, not only getting more powerful, getting faster with improved balance. Study after study shows that older folks that use creatine get amazing results. They get great results if they exercise. They get great results even if they don't exercise. They can lift more weight. They get faster. They get stronger. They get more powerful. Their muscles don't fatigue as fast. And get this. This is very important, especially for the ladies. You know that when women do resistance training, their bones get stronger as
1: right.
0: well, right?
1: Yeah.
0: You know, now, get this. When you resistance train with creatine, your bones tend to get stronger even faster. So an all-around win-win. EverStrong is going to help the seniors to feel better, feel stronger, more energized, more powerful, faster, and it helps protect your bones.
1: Talk more about how unique this exclusive EverStrong formula is from Purity Products. It even has a finished product clinically studied, which showed an increase in upper body strength and power. But tell me what's in it and why you like it so much. I mean, this is more than just creatine, right?
0: Oh, absolutely. I mean, EverStrong, this is a very comprehensive formula. I didn't want people to just feel stronger when they use creatine. You know, we're dealing with people in their 50s, 60s, 70s. I wanted people to feel more comfortable as well. So not only did I use the finest creatine money can buy, the stuff from Europe, the Pure creatine, I also added something called coffee berry extract. And coffee berry extract, a powerful antioxidant, stronger than blueberries and strawberries, helping to protect the muscles, helping to protect the brain, because we know our antioxidant systems aren't as strong as they used to be in our 20s and 30s. But I also added some vitamin D, because vitamin D, incredibly good for the muscles, as well as the immune system and the bones. So this is an all-around win-win. You got your vitamin D, you got your fruit XB for your joints, you got your coffee berry extract for the antioxidant protection, and of course the finest creatine money can buy. Best of all, today it's free. Purity knows you're going to see these benefits. Hey, we're talking about strength. We're talking about power. We're talking about energy. We're talking about supporting thinking, bone health. This is a wonderful product. When you try it, you're going to love it. You're going to feel the difference, and it's fast. A week or two, you're going to feel more powerful. Purity wants you to have a free bottle. I know later in the show, you're going to give out that phone number.
1: Sure will. You know, we mentioned how great creatine works for women. Take a moment and share that story you told me before the show about the award-winning 70-year-old senior swimmer who uses EverStrong.
0: Right, right. Emma Karen, I'm looking at her picture right now. I printed it out for the show. 70 years old. This picture, she's got 6 medals around her neck. It's the 2015 National Senior Olympic Games. You know, she writes to us that she was getting a little tired during her workouts at age 70. Of course, she didn't have that same stamina, but she fortunately heard about our EverStrong formula. She started using it and almost right away was invigorated in her workouts and had more energy throughout the day. I'm quoting from her. She says, "I feel my investment in EverStrong was one of the best choices I ever made. It's always a morale booster when people think I'm 50.

0: deep. She looks fantastic.
1: Wow.
0: And I hear this stuff all the time. This isn't one of those vitamins, like a multivitamin, you take it, you don't really even notice the difference. This is a substance that you can use to help get some of that youthful vim and vigor back, get some of that strength back. It's wonderful.
1: You know, Purity's given away a free bottle of Everstrong, but Purity products didn't stop there. In fact, you insisted that they also give away a free bottle of their B12 energy melts, which are great for instant energy. Now, I know that you love this combination. Tell us about the incredible double free offer.
0: Yeah, you know, when I think about creatine, when I think about Everstrong, I think about muscular energy. I think about muscular power, but it's all about energy and feeling great, feeling energized. And the next thing I think about when I think about energy is B12. When you think about energy, think B12. And the problem is for 50-plussers like you and me, we're not absorbing the B12 as well as we used to in our 60s, 70s, 80s. So when you supplement with B12, you tend to bump back up those B12 levels. And that's what Purity's B12 energy melts are all about. They're fantastic. They melt in your mouth. They taste delicious. And you bump up those B12 levels. 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Also, there's biotin in there for the hair, skin, and nails. So people love the B12 energy melts. Be one of the first 1,000 callers. 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If you don't notice the benefits we've been talking about today, Purity will even happily give you back your $6.95, so nothing to lose, and you're going to love the benefits you get with this Everstrong formula.
1: 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All right, so we were so busy at the top of the show. This Everstrong formula does so much for us. We haven't even touched on the incredible brain benefits. I mean, some of these studies you sent me are absolutely incredible. As you know, I'm very into nootropics. The anti-aging community has taken a keen interest in creatine, specifically the cognitive benefits of creatine.
0: Oh, absolutely. This is one of those areas where creatine really shines. You see, what we need to understand is that your brain, even though it's only 2% of your body's weight, it utilizes 20% of your body's energy. This is a very thirsty organ for energy. And just like your muscles soak up the creatine like a sponge, because this is a naturally occurring molecule in the body, it passes right through the blood-brain barrier. Your brain neurons soak it up like a sponge, and it increases your creatine phosphate reserves in your brain. So now, in your brain, you have more readily available resources to do what? To recharge those neuronal batteries to make more energy inside the brain. So basically, what do you notice? Well, your memory is supported. reported. And scientists have done some amazing research here. They found that people that take creatine, it supports their memory. It actually helps the brain to utilize oxygen better. It supports memory in people that are sleep deprived. It's been shown to help people add numbers quicker and for longer periods of time without mental fatigue. Get this study. Just 5 days of 8 grams of creatine supported mental tasks in subjects that were getting rapid fire questions. Scientists were asking them math questions and science questions over and over and over, and they found the folks on creatine didn't fatigue as quickly mentally. So this is amazing stuff. It's like a turbo booster for your brain. It's like a supercharger for your muscles. It recharges all your cellular batteries, so all of your cells, tissues, and organs have more readily available energy.
1: All right, Doc, I love that Everstrong appeals to athletes and people who want to get more reps in the gym, maybe get some extra power in their workouts. But you're also saying there's a big push in the nutritional community to encourage people in their 40s, 50s, 60s, 70s, and even 80s to leverage the power of creatine to stay fit, strong, and healthy. In fact, you say creatine is going mainstream. You know, I shared the story with you before. My mom, who's in her late 70s now, she's taking creatine. She works out a couple of days a week, 3 days a week. She goes to Nautilus, does the free weights because she's got osteoporosis. She wants to maintain her muscle mass and she wants to make her bones stronger. And as you pointed out, creatine helps to do that. And then the other 3 days during the week, she'll go and she'll swim. Now, she's not trying to get big or strong or anything like that, but even at her age, creatine has benefits.
0: Oh, yeah. And what blows me away about that story, because you told me before, is that her medical doctor recommended creatine for her. And that just goes to show how much more mainstream this is. It's called Everstrong, and it supports the muscles. It supports your power, your strength, your speed. If you're an athlete, you're certainly going to love it. But even if you're not an athlete, you notice the difference. Let's go to another study, one more review study. This out of the journal Current Aging Science, December 2013. I thought this was very cool because the researchers looked at the body of research out there on creatine in seniors without exercise. They wanted to see what happens when seniors take creatine and they don't even exercise. So I'm quoting here, creatine supplementation without associated resistance training seems to enhance muscular strength, power, and endurance, increase lean body mass. For those that don't know what that is, they're talking about muscle, and improve the functional capacity of the elderly. They go on to talk about how it supports bone health as well, and then they finish with this, creatine supplementation without training in the elderly could potentially delay atrophy of muscle and improve endurance and strength. So here again, we see bottom line, creatine is very, very effective. It's going to help you to feel stronger whether you exercise or not. It supports your strength and power, your brain health, and on top of that, it supports your bone health. I mean, when you think about it, this almost sounds too good to be true, right?
1: Right. Yeah.
0: If you're a person that never heard about this and you're listening to us, you would think this sounds too good to be true, right?
1: Yeah.
0: But it is true. Hundreds and hundreds of human studies back up what we're talking about. You're going to love the benefits you get with this Everstrong formula.
1: That's incredible. 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You just pay for shipping. 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We'll give that number out again later in the show. But first, Dr. Levin, now listeners can only get Everstrong, this clinically tested creatine blend, from Purity Products, right?
0: Oh, absolutely. Yeah.
1: I know it combines the creatine with the vitamin D, the coffee berry, the fruit XB boron. And for those who don't know, talk about how these work so well together. There's a synergy, and it's also a great value, too. I know we have a free bottle today, but if you wanted to buy all of these things separately, it would cost a small fortune, wouldn't it?
0: Oh, absolutely. I mean, if you went out and bought the CreaPure creatine, that's the purest, finest creatine from Europe, if you bought that, and then you went out and bought a separate antioxidant formula and a separate joint formula and the vitamin D, yeah, that's going to cost you $80, $90, $100 a month. 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We want to get it right out to you. We want you to try this out. We want you to be the judge for yourself. Don't take my word for it. Try it. Look in the mirror. Go to the gym. Lift some weights. Play. Do whatever you do. See if you don't feel better.
1: All right, let's talk about how you take this. You have these easy-to-swallow tablets, which are super easy to swallow. It also comes in a very refreshing cherry berry powder. So how do you like to take it? And can people just choose the tablets or the powder when they call in for the free bottle today?
0: Yeah, you can choose tablets or powder. I personally use both, you know, on my workout days or days I'm making a protein shake. On days I'm juicing, let's face it, juicing is becoming very big these days. So if you're doing something like that, the cherry berry powder is fantastic. You just take a scoop, dump it right into your juice, dump it into your protein shake, and that's a great way to take it. But if you don't do that stuff, I mean, the tablets are super convenient. They're small, they're coated, they're easy to swallow. It's wonderful stuff.
1: Now, I know you're chomping at the bit to tell us a little more about the study that Purity did on the Everstrong powder. They tested golfers, and
0: right.
1: Purity found out that not only were these golfers getting stronger and more explosive, but they were driving the golf ball, get this, 14 yards further. That's amazing.
0: I have such a big smile on my face right now. I'm remembering when the researchers came back and gave us this information. I mean, we were bouncing off the walls. This is so exciting. The researchers called this a seminal study in sports nutrition, and this is on our Everstrong formula, the product we're talking about right now, the Everstrong powder. So double-blind, placebo-controlled study, 30 golfers took the Everstrong powder for 1 month. No exercise, nothing different. Just took our Everstrong powder for 1 month. In 1 month, they were banging the golf ball 14 yards further. Not
1: wow.
0: only that, 6% more power on the bench press, more explosive. They could lift the weight faster.
1: Hold on. Guys spend hundreds of dollars on new clubs to drive the ball further.
0: So, Trevor, you could spend $500 on a driver instead
1: yeah.
0: of 5 yards, right? This is 14 yards. People shouldn't just ho-hum about this or yawn about this. This is amazing because, let's face it, this was a golf study, but more explosiveness, more speed, more power. This should help all sports. So if you're a tennis player, if you're a jogger, if you're any kind of an athlete, this has ramifications across the board. But again, these golfers, 1 month on this Everstrong powder we're talking about today, banging the golf ball 14 yards further. Can you imagine? You get your bottle of Everstrong, you don't tell your buddies, take it for a month, and you go out and you're banging the ball 14 yards past them. They don't know what hit them.
1: Wow. All right, we just got a few minutes left here. I want you to recap this amazing story today about creatine, what you like to call the molecule of strength. Who needs it? And what about this double free bottle offer today with the Everstrong plus the B12 energy melts?
0: You know what? My one concern with this show is that literally it sounds too good to be true, right?
1: Right.
0: Like when I tell folks about Everstrong,
1: right.
0: I'm afraid they're going to think I'm making this up. It's not possible, right? You know, I know how you feel because 6, 7, 8 years ago when I started to read about creatine, I almost couldn't believe it. I said to myself, if it's really this good with an excellent safety profile, how come everybody's not using it? But I started to use it and I noticed some incredible benefits. It's just phenomenal. And it's as simple as this. You're going to get on the Everstrong, you're going to try it, you're going to get stronger, you're going to get more powerful. You can look in the mirror and see the difference. There's hundreds and hundreds of human studies backing this up. These aren't studies with a hamster in a lab somewhere. We're talking human studies. I call this stuff muscle fertilizer. It's that great. And of course, we didn't just add the CreaPure creatine. We've discussed that. We added the Fruit XB. Remember that? Joint health. We added the coffee berry extract, that phenomenal antioxidant that's more potent than blueberries and strawberries for powerful antioxidant protection. I added the vitamin D because it's so important across the board, great for bone health, but also for seniors, vitamin D so important for muscles, especially as we get older, for strength and coordination. So this is a very comprehensive formula. Again, this would easily cost you $80, $90, $100 to replicate on your own, but today it's free. And not only that, let's not forget about the B12 energy melts, because we're talking about energy here today. And when you think energy, you think B12. B12 is critical for making red blood cells to carry oxygen to the tissues. The biotin in there is great for the hair, skin, and nails. 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It never happens. 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

0: Important information regarding the Italy Unfiltered Dream Vacation Sweepstakes and the Italy Unfiltered Group Tour scheduled for September 2026. Due to ongoing uncertainty surrounding overseas travel conditions and future international travel considerations, the Italy Unfiltered Tour has been canceled. As a result, the Italy Unfiltered Dream Vacation Sweepstakes has also been canceled and no prize will be awarded. Additional information regarding the cancellation is available on our station's website on the contests and sweepstakes page.
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1: 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Here's the correct message. Do you have a yes, father mentality? You may also hear this program this Sunday at 10:30 a.m. The following program is sponsored by Truth Watchmen.
2: Hey, welcome to Truth Watchmen. It's a privilege to have you here today. Today's message is, do you have a yes, father mentality? And again, I have nothing to sell, but I do have some truth to tell involving God's word. And the first scripture for the day is Romans 6:16. And it reads, do you not know that to whom you present yourselves slaves to obey, you are that one slave whom you obey, whether of sin leading to death or of obedience leading to righteousness? Wow. We all understand that our life is not our own, right? We know what Jesus did on the cross for us. We know how the Father surrendered his only begotten Son so the Father can get through to us. I mean, he raised up kings from back in the days of old, and unfortunately, they all failed us. Their people, that is. But hey, we have a king that hasn't failed us, and he will never fail us. I mean, after all, he gave up his life just so we can have that communication back to the Father. See, if it wasn't for his spilled blood, we wouldn't have a bridge to the Father. So what is he asking for his people? Obedience. Now, we understand that we're all parolees. At least I understand that. See, we've been pardoned from death. Remember that scripture, death, where is your sting? But in the meantime, we're all parolees. Are we being obedient to the Father in righteousness? Or are we that type of parolee who still practicing sin, because that will lead to death? See, the Father, he's a jealous God, and he's not going to share his glory or his love with anybody or anything. The scripture, 1 Corinthians 10:21 through 22. This is what he says. You cannot drink the cup of the Lord and the cup of demons. You cannot partake of the Lord's table and the table of demons. Or do we provoke the Lord to jealousy? Are we stronger than he? See, it is too risky to call ourselves trying to play God. Now, we know that you might play other people, some loved ones, family or friends, but you cannot play God. You cannot play him, because he knows all things. Before you even get your story together with God, he already sees your heart. He's the one that designed the heart. See, we serve a God who seeks the heart and tests the minds. And it's too risky. I think about my buddy from last week that I shared with you, who passed away, and I kept it kind of vague that he lost his life through fornication. Now, I would be remiss not to elaborate a little bit more. Some of you, those are in Arizona, you actually saw this on the news. May 3rd, that's when the incident occurred. And my friend, we both shared a problem with fornication. We just wanted to go to the bars or go to the clubs and just have a good time. But then it got to a point for myself at the age of 38, I realized that I cannot go any further. It's that thing internally letting you know that your time is short if you continue living that way. I cannot explain it, but it went anyway. I went cold turkey. It was after the night of Halloween. I had signs put together in place where somebody knocked on my door. It was a 7-day Adventist trying to share the good news. And And then I saw a documentary where parents were angry that people didn't respect their holiday. They were Satanists. And I'm like, wow, I just got through partying the night before and they're taking this Halloween thing seriously. Oh yeah, there's a spiritual warfare going around here, folks. So you cannot be at the seat of the Father and at the seat of demons. He's not going to share that with anyone. He'll be able to smell it on you before you even sit down. So we got to be able to make up our minds. Who table are we going to eat from? Do we have a yes, Father mentality? Because he already tells us right here what the rules are. There's another scripture here, 1 Corinthians 5, 9 through 11. And it reads, I wrote to you in my epistle not to keep company with sexually immoral people. Yet I certainly did not mean with sexually immoral people of this world, or with the covetous, or extortioners, or idolaters, since then you would need to go out of the world. But now I have written to you not to keep company with any one named a brother who is sexually immoral, or covetous, or any idolater, or reviler, or drunkenner, or extortioners, not even eat with such a person. Now back to my friend who passed away back in May 3rd. He had an entanglement. He've always had it. I've been knowing the man for 20 years, and they had this thing called MySpace chat rooms. And now you have all these dating sites where you meet people. I used to always tell them, I said, why do you go on those? Why don't you just meet somebody at a bar or something? I don't recommend that, of course, to those who are listening. But that was me 20 something years ago. But anyway, that's something he never got out of. And unfortunately for him, he met with the woman who was obviously demonically disturbed. And it's only been 2 hours since they met, and he realized he was being catfished. One thing led to another. She grabbed his keys, run down the stairs to get in his vehicle to drive off. He stood in front of the vehicle like, what are you doing? Obviously, he didn't know the demons that were captivated in that woman's soul, because he never would have stepped in the front of the car. He was just trying to reason with her. But unfortunately for him, she ran over him and killed him. A funeral I just attended a few weeks ago. So yes, we can't afford to entertain anybody's table except the Lord's table. And it's kind of interesting too, because I had a lunch meeting with him, basically explaining about Truth Watching and what my visions were, and that I won't be able to have fight nights and, you know, come over and, you know, drink a couple of beers or whatever. I wanted to zero in and be focused on what I was doing. And I knew that he was still participating in fornicating acts, but he said he was a Christian. And I understand that. It's very conflicting to navigate in this world and be a son of God, and without taking on the so-called delicacies of the world, which is meant to destroy us. But he didn't understand that. But I reached out to him a couple of weeks before his death. And for whatever reason, I said, hey, you should come over and watch the Ronda Rousey fight. Some other fighters that were on there, just like old times, if you will. But it never got to that point. And when I look at the scriptures closely, it says, for those who call themselves a brother, who are sexually immoral and covetous and idolater and a reviler and a drunkener or an extortioner, not even to eat with such a person. Now, it was a learning experience. I guess if you make a declaration of God, and the reason you separate yourselves from those people who call their a brother, maybe they'll wake up. Maybe they can look at their lives and see that, hey, the way I'm going is not the right way. I'm looking at what he's doing or what she's doing, and it seems like they have a perfect peace. So we have to lead as example and don't compromise the truth. And most of all, have a yes, Father mentality, because he told me here, do not even eat with such a person. So Matthew 4, 10, 34 through 39, and it reads, do not think that I came to bring peace on the earth. I did not come to bring peace, but a sword. For I have come to set a man against his father, a daughter against her mother, and a daughter-in-law against her mother-in-law. And a man's enemies will be those of his own household. He who loves his father or mother more than me is not worthy of me. And he who loves his son or daughter more than me is not worthy of me. And he who does not take his cross and follow after me is not worthy of me. And he who finds his life will lose it. And he who loses his life for my sake will find it. See, when it says pick up your cross, pick up your issues, pick up your addictions, pick up your excuses, and follow after him. Because after all, you remember the scriptures in John 14, 15, I believe. It says, if you love me, oh, you obey my commandments, I believe. John 14, 15. So yeah, there's no excuses. When it comes to your walk with the Father, there's only two ways you can walk. You can walk a cardinal life, be in your own ideas, be with your own imaginating God, because a lot of us have imaginations with God. We always say things like, well, God knows my heart. You know, when you're sinning, you're doing wrong and you're doing unrighteousness. And then you're going to put it on God and say, hey, you know, he knows my heart, as though what? You're a good person. Last time I checked, there's no one good except the Father. Even Jesus quoted that word, those words. Or you can live an eternal life, and live forever with Jesus, because he's at the right hand of the Father. Oh, you think Jesus is dead? No, he rose up on the third day. He's the only one that people call Lord who raised up from the dead. For all those other fake gods, Buddha, he's still decaying. Bones are probably bleached white at this point. And all the other fake gods, they're all gone. But we serve a living God and his living son who's at his right hand. Isn't that a wonderful thing to know that we are on the right side of things, the right side of history, if you will? What about Romans 2:8-11? Some more good news here. But to those who are self-seeking and do not obey the truth, but obey unrighteousness, indignation, and wrath, and tribulation, and anguish on every soul of a man who does evil. Of the Jew first, also of the Greek. But glory, honor, and peace to everyone who works what is good, to the Jew first, and also to the Greek. For there is no partiality with God. So the reason he says to the Jew first, because remember, the salvation came through the Jews. See, if it wasn't for Abraham, the father of faith, you know, he was the one that got this thing started. He's the one that put away all the fake gods and the statutes and all those other things. And he started seeking his God. And then you had people who followed behind them and believed in his God, like David, the son of David, who was a man after God's own heart. Remember him? Solomon and Peter and Paul. All these were Jews. But then this got extended, because a lot of the Jews, but if you know, were hard-headed back in the day, and unfortunately, everybody is still hard-headed. But just think about the invitation, though, that we have, the Greeks, Gentiles, we have an opportunity. Because he said right there in verse 11, for there is no partiality with God. Good news. Romans 8, 7 through 8. Because the carnal mind is in enmity against God, for it is not subject to the law of God, nor indeed can be. So then, those who are in the flesh cannot please God. See, you can't do things your way. Remember, I talked last week about Frank Sinatra, how he did it his way. You cannot do it your way. And you can't put God into a box. See, the Bible says our thoughts are not his thoughts. So what do? As Christians, we have to obey. We have to listen to what his son said. Remember John 14, 15? If you love me, you will obey my commandments. See, the Bible should be good news. Letters, inspired letters, written by imperfect people, troubled people, peaceful people. But nothing is new under the sun. History don't do nothing but repeat itself. We are all dealing with the same struggles. Fear, anger, poverty, ego. Nothing's changed. We're still here, folks. So how do we get out? How do we be set apart? We have to obey. And to me, I love obeying because it keeps me out of trouble. Because I am hard-headed. I remember my mother used to always tell me, boy, a hard head make a soft, you know what? And it did many occasions. Now, Ephesians 5, 5 through 7. And it reads, for this you know, that no fornicator, unclean person, nor covetous man who is an idolater has any inheritance in the kingdom of Christ and God. See that? Of kingdom of Christ and God. Let no one deceive you with empty words, for because of these things, the wrath of God comes upon the sons of disobedience. Therefore, do not be partakers with them. Wow. See, I almost did. Now, of course, I wish my friend well. I'm going back to my friend who was killed last month. But like I said, we're about to watch a Ronda Rousey fight. And I was basically, not knowing it, thought I was doing something good and honorable. I was about to disobey God because my friend practiced a few of those things up there. Not to say that none of us, we're perfect when it comes to this, but a righteous man will get back up. Even though he falls seven times, you have to get back up, get back on the horse, because it's going to be a long ride until your body drops. But we cannot get on the horse when we feel like it and then get off the horse. No, we have to stay on that horse. So, yeah, I almost sinned against God, not being aware of it. But once again, I wish my friend well. And that's probably the last I'm going to speak on that. Psalms 118:6, and it reads, The Lord is on my side. I will not fear. What can man do to me? Be careful what you wish for, first of all, but always keep your confidence in God. See, the reason I mentioned that, be careful what you wish for. Remember that court thing that I was going through that I discussed a few messages ago? Well, I was praying that I have a honey badger spirit because I got tired of day by day. Because remember that court procedure went 229 days and I didn't like it when the spirit of fear knocked on my door. You know, and sometimes I let the fear in. So what I did, I wanted to do some reverse psychology and I started praying to my God to have a honey badger spirit. A honey badger spirit, if you ever go on a Discovery Channel, look up honey badger spirits, especially the ones in Africa, wow, they are fearless. They've been known to take out lions, tigers, jackals. Those guys are nuts. And I wanted to be nuts in the spirit because I knew I was representing myself when it came to this prosecutor with the five charges I was dealing with. So that's why I prayed for a honey badger spirit. But yeah, well, those are some storms though. But I'm glad God gave me what I got because it was enough to get me through the storms. So I recommend for all you people out there, have a honey badger spirit, but be careful because the storms may come. The training may come. The pruning may come when you ask for such a thing, because that's what I experienced personally. How about Jeremiah 1:5? It reads, "Before I formed you in the womb, I knew you before you were born. I sanctified you. I ordained you a prophet to the nations." See, we can't hide. God already knows what we're made out of, how we were built. So we can't give God any excuses on what our mission is on the earth. All we have to do is be still long enough, according to Psalms 46:10, be still and know that I am God, so he can do a work in you, in us. You have to be still. Stop going to him complaining and whining all the time. He says, be still and know that I am God. You should try it. I do it every day. I've been doing it every day for the last 3 years. I might have fell off a couple of times. I forgot about the one when you go to vacation. You go to vacation, you just like leave everything back. But no, I know to be still even when I go on vacation. I need to be present at all times. I cannot be in the past. That's where the devil lies. I can't be in the future. Also, that's where the devil lies. I need to be in the present, one with my God at all times. Keep your body present at all time with the Father. So remember, next time you started dabbling in the past or dabbling in the future, you're out of order. Be still and know that I am God, the Bible says. He knew us before we were even born, according to Jeremiah 1:5. So let's go to Romans 10:8-14. "For if you live according to the flesh, you will die. But if by the Spirit you put to death the deeds of the body, you will live. For as many as that are led by the Spirit of God, these are the sons of God." Okay, one more time. We have to read that scripture one more time. I butchered it up. Forgive me for that. Romans 8:13-14. "For if you live according to the flesh, you will die. But if by the Spirit you put to death the deeds of the body, you will live. For as many are led by the Spirit of God, these are the sons of God." I remember there's a brother of mine. I'm not going to call him by name, but you know who you are if you're listening. He said, "Man, I love God, you know, this, that, and the other." I mean, this man is very busy. He goes to church all the time. Anybody's feeding the homeless, he's there. He's always on the spot. But he said, "Man, I got this woman problem." But how many know, if you know your Bible, that woman problem is a big problem? I actually had struggles with that woman problem thing, too. But thank God I surrendered and asked God to take that appetite from me, and he delivered me. But anyway, I told him, "You need to go to your Bible and look up the fornication. There's some words in fornication that words in the Bible." Sorry, I'm rushing here. I'm kind of rushing things here right now. Let me just go to Luke 9:23. And it reads, "Then he said to them, if anyone desires to come after me, let him deny himself and take up his cross daily and follow me." Yes, you have to take up your cross and follow after him. So all your issues, all your problems, remember what he said. My yoke is light. He'll take on your burdens. You're not alone. What about Matthew 7:13-14? "Enter by the narrow gate, for wide is the gate and broad is the way that leads to destruction, and there are many who go in by it. Because narrow is the gate and difficult is the way which leads to life, and there are few who find it." Yeah, that's few. Very little who find it. So what batch are you in? Are you in with the many leading to destruction? Or are you with the few who are obeying and following Christ at all price? What about Matthew 16:25? For whoever desires to save his life will lose it, but whoever loses his life for my sake will find it. Why are you trying to hold on to your ego of a life? It's just a vapor, and it doesn't matter. And you'll be absent from God for eternity. Lay your ego down, because ego means evil going on. Last scripture, Matthew 25:32-34. All the nations will be gathered before him, and he will separate them from one another. As a shepherd divides his sheep from the goats, and he will set the sheep on his right hand, but the goats on his left. And then the king will say to those on his right hand, come, you are blessed of my Father. Inherit the kingdom prepared for you from the foundations of the world. Good news. So now ask yourself a question. Do you have a yes, Father mentality? Well, anyway, folks, I'm out of time. It was a privilege to be able to fellowship with you today. Same time next week at 8:30 on Sundays, if the good Lord's willing, I'll see you again. Goodbye.
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6: In Steven Spielberg's new movie Disclosure Day, now in theaters, the acclaimed director returns to a theme that has captivated his imagination for nearly 50 years. What if aliens arrived on Earth? This time, the existence of aliens is an established fact to a handful of people who work for the shadowy agency known as Wardex, and they intend to keep a tight lid on that secret. Dr. Danny Kellner once worked for Wardex, but now with the help of Kansas City TV weatherwoman Margaret Fairchild, they're determined to blow that lid clean off. But as is often the case in these situations, the folks at Wardex have other ideas.
10: How will disclosure change us? I believe for the better. It will remind us of our capacity for empathy and that there is something bigger out there than just ourselves.
6: Disclosure Day marks Spielberg's fifth foray into the question of what happens when aliens encounter humans. The story explores how such a disclosure would affect the Judeo-Christian understanding of God, and Spielberg suggests that this discovery would constitute a crisis of faith for many. In addition to the plot's murky intersection with spiritual themes, we also get some harsh profanity and a lot of high-octane peril and violence as Wardex agents chase Danny and Margaret for much of the movie. Like Spielberg's first two Alien movies, Close Encounters and E.T., Disclosure Day works hard to conjure up an engrossing cinematic experience that ponders big spiritual questions. But as both a movie and a theological thought experiment, Disclosure Day ultimately fails to launch. So we're giving it a 3 out of 5 for family friendliness. Read the full review at PluggedIn.com/radio and be sure to follow us on Facebook, Instagram, and YouTube. I'm Adam Holtz with the Plugged In Movie Review by Focus on the Family.
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12: I'm Chaplain Celeste Casey, reminding you in everything you do, put God first, and He will direct you and crown your

Well, brothers and sisters, I praise God for you, each and every one of you. You know what? God is so good. He is so awesome. And I mean all the time, not just sometimes, all the time. But you know what? I want to talk about something today that, you know, sometimes in life, if you think about it, you know, we all have our little moments that, you know, we want to say, oh, yeah, I just want to hear something that's real. And I just want to, you know, talk to people that, you know, just get it done, just be real about it. And then other times we're all, you know, sensitive. And then we're like, well, you know, I mean, we hope that people say something that's a little harsh or hard to us in such a nice and soft way that we feel as though, oh, well, yeah, I can really receive it better if they, you know, just kind of said it a little, you know, wow, they were kind of rough. I don't know. But you know what? Sometimes we have to think about how did Jesus present things? You know what I mean? You know, Jesus didn't sugarcoat. He loves all the time, but sometimes, you know, he had to have some conversations, you know, with those that were right there in front of him, as well as with us, right? Because we're getting it out of the word. And sometimes he just had to like bring it so that, you know, there was no sugarcoating. No, oh, I thought you meant this other thing. You know how that happens sometimes in your workplace or in your family. You know, there's a rule or something that, you know, you're supposed to know and do it only this way or that way. But then somehow, when you felt it was convenient, you kind of misinterpreted it, or you kind of, well, I'm not sure. Well, I thought that's what they meant. Today, we're going to just bring it. We're going to talk about sin. Yep, S-I-N, sin. Now that is a conversation everybody needs at some point. Everybody. And how do I just bring that out like that? Because the word breaks it down. The word tells us over in Romans 3:23, all have sinned and fall short of the glory of God. So you see, it doesn't matter who you are, where you are, what time you're listening, what day, what world, what part of the world, what country, what city, what village. Because you know what, including me, it affects us all. That's right. And see, let's really go there today. You know, because we can't keep, sometimes if you think about it, we kind of, you know, when it's convenient to us, we try to play like, oh, I didn't know. Oh, no, we're just going to get very real, because, you know, sometimes we got to be very, very, very real so that we all quit trying to play like, well, I didn't know. Yeah, God said it. It's in the word. So let's bring it. See, sin is any thought, word, or action that goes against God's will and law. Anything that we do that falls short of God's perfect will, it is sin. Make no mistake. It's very clear. It's not like I didn't know. Look, if we say we have no sin, we deceive ourselves, and the truth is not in us. Ho, come on now. This is 1 John 1:8. But look, then you keep reading, and it says, but if we confess our sins, he is faithful. Our God is faithful and just to forgive us. But let's talk about this thing, this little ugly subject nobody likes to talk about because we don't like to think about it, but it's the real deal. See, sin is defined in God's word, not in our human little opinion or what culture says sin is or isn't, what it says on the internet or the YouTube or the, you know, this or that social media, or what the neighbor thought or what your friend thought or what so-and-so said. No, it's straight out the word of God. God is the one who defines it. And what he lets us know is it's lawlessness. It means breaking God's commands. And it includes, now think about this carefully, it includes both doing wrong and, get this, failing to do what's right. Now think about that for a minute. That's not one and the same thing. It isn't. Because you see, all acts of disobedience, it's a rebellion,
whether we choose to consider it a little small misstep we think on our part, or something horrific and heinous and criminal, it's still truly a willful sin against God. Now, the truth is, it can be intentional or unintentional, but it's our choices that we as humans make that violate God's laws and God's commands. Remember, God made us in His image, and one of the amazing things He packed inside of us, free will.

or what we fail to think about and what we fail to say. See, sometimes when we rebel, we're rebelling just by refusing to do what God said to do according to His will. Look, we don't want to talk about this. I know you don't want to hear it, but it's real. All of us have done this. All of us. I'm calling all of us out on this. All of this. Look, sometimes we ignore God's will when we sin by our failure to act. I'm going to just bring it. Remember, I just very recently reminded us of, you know, there was the Good Samaritan. And yes, we like to think of the good guy, the Good Samaritan. Oh, yes, the man was down and you know, bleeding and bad things had happened to him. And here came the Good Samaritan. You know what? We all praise God when He brings a Good Samaritan into our lives on a critical moment, in a critical mission, whether we were sitting on the side of the road bleeding or we were financially just like there was no blood to give. I mean, whatever it is, when God steps in, and God will step up and He will call one of His children to step in and step up as needed. But you know what? Think about the times that we like to think we're that guy. But think about the truth is there are times that just like the priests and, you know, these men of God that literally saw the situation and walked away, ran away like, ooh, no, I don't want anybody to think I know anything about that. I don't. Look at the times we're living in. Sometimes things are going on and we might see something and, you know, they say, see something, say something. But sometimes we're like, oh, no, I don't want to be involved. Oh, no, I did. Oh, no. Sometimes we don't want to be involved because of our own fear of, oh, no, I don't want my name or myself to anybody think I'm attached to this thing that's going on. Or sometimes we fail to get involved because we're like, you know, let's be honest. Sometimes we rebel by refusing to do what God tells us to do according to His will. See, here's the thing. Sometimes we'll ignore God's will. You see something and you're like, Lord, somebody should do something. Well, maybe He lets you see it because you was once trying to tell to do something. But see, sometimes we'll ignore that and sin by our failure to act because we choose to pretend that we didn't see the situation or we didn't really hear God's instruction. Oh, really? Why? Really? You didn't hear Him? See, we'll say to ourselves, oh, man, that's a bad, but you know what? Let somebody else handle that. I don't want to be bothered. I don't want to be involved. Or sometimes, you know what? Wow, yeah, they do need some, but you know, I'm really busy and yeah, I don't have time for that. See, we're so busy focusing on ourselves and what we want to do or don't want to do. You know what James said in James 4:17? Now look, sit up and take this because this is a slap, but this we all deserve at some point. You know what he said? So whoever knows the right thing to do and fails to do it, for him, it is sin. Wow. Didn't want to hear that one, did you? Yeah. I read that periodically just to remind myself. Oh, man, Celeste, you were, I know somebody needs to. Oh, Lord, really? No. And, you know, we all do it. Lord, can't you pick somebody else today? Because, oh, I'm tired. I'm not feeling it. You know, I'm going to tell you something, that this is something personally I just experienced like about 48 hours ago. I was in a store somewhere down in the neighborhood and I just ran in to just get one little simple thing to, you know, that I knew somebody else needed. And I just ran in to get that. And then I saw a couple things I thought I needed and I said, oh, well, let me see. And then I noticed, look how God is. I was minding my own business. I was just trying to handle my stuff and get out of there because where I was, it was super hot physically outside and inside and no air conditioning. And I just was trying to get in and out of there. And then the Lord let me see this man beside me who, truthfully, he looked like he had definitely seen many better days. I don't know if he was homeless, sleeping in his vehicle.

0: living on the side of the road. I don't know. It was not someone I knew. And I saw him pull out, you know, a couple of little, you know, a little bit of cash. But here's what God let me see. And I was not trying to see this. I also saw that when he went to put this little cash down at by the register, he was with his other hand trying to hold something under his shirt. And then the Lord let me see as his shirt lifted, he had all kind of food he was trying to steal. I didn't want to be involved. I wanted to just look away. I just wanted to like, Lord, it's hot. I'm tired. I got things to do. Oh, just have him just not do it or, ugh. But you know what? I felt like the Holy Spirit was so clear. I felt like the Lord said, Celeste, what are you looking at? What did you see right there? And what are you going to do about what you saw? Wow. Talk about opportunity to practice what you preach, right? So you know what? I looked at the man. I looked him right in the eye because he started looking at me, realizing I was seeing it. And I said, don't do that. I said, take all that's under your shirt. Take it out. You don't steal. Don't do it. You don't have time for jail. Just put it on the counter. Don't do it. And then I saw him with his little few dollars trying to kind of look like he was counting. And before I even almost realized I did it, I heard myself say to the cashier, I'm paying for all of this. Yeah, make sure. Yeah, I told him, put it all out there. And he did. And I said, I've got this. God's got it. It's God's will. It's his bill. He's handling it. And then I just reached in and I knew like, hey, maybe I might even need to put some of my stuff back. I don't know. I didn't have but a couple things. And like I said, I was actually getting some for somebody else. But you know what? What does our God do? He covered it all because I was willing to step up. Now, I'm not trying to pat myself on the back because I told you on the front end, I was kind of horrified like, oh man, Lord, I don't want to see this. I don't have time for this. I don't have the money for this. Don't make me do this. But you know what? Sometimes when God calls us out and says, here is what my will is, he is standing there beside us like, well, let me see. Are you going to listen to me or are you going to do you? And I praised God every moment. Yes. So I put it out there. Now, did the man get all excited and say, oh, thank you? No, he kind of walked on off. But you know what I noticed? The people that were standing kind of near, including one of the store managers, they like said, wow, you didn't have to do that. That was amazing. I've never seen someone just do that. And then the Lord had me tell the store manager, just so you know, God had me do it for him and for you, because right now you got a lot going on in your store and you don't have time to go through all the process you were going to need if he had not taken care of that for you. And the store manager first looked away and then he looked back at me and he said, you're right. Thank you. But it wasn't about a thank you. It was about, and I did not pat myself on the back like, oh, Lord, look, I listened to you. No, I still was kind of on my own in my mind like, Lord, I almost missed it. You needed me to step up. And I was busy in my head kind of whining like, no, I got things to do. And why do we do that? Because we all do it. Yes. Because sometimes we try to pretend we didn't see the situation. Let somebody else handle it. We're busy. But remember, James reminds us, if you know the right thing to do and fail to do it, that's sin on you. See, sometimes we're all busy thinking, oh God, I got this. You know, I talk about this sometimes. I fall into it. I'm like, okay, Father, stay there on the throne. Put your feet up. I got this. Yeah, right. No, I don't. And you don't either. See, sometimes we get busy thinking, oh, well, you know, I mean, we don't really need God on this. We can handle this little part right here. And we prefer to just act according to our own will and handle it our way. But you know what? Think about the gossiping, the laziness, the lying, the stealing, the complaining and whining, quarreling, and flat out hatred and unforgiveness. All that's sin. All of it's sin, and none of us can lie and say, we've never done that. We've never thought that. We've never spoken that. See, remember, God doesn't lie. And God is with us, present, everywhere, at all times. Remember when God called out Adam and he said, Adam, where are you? What are you doing? Remember, God called out Cain. Cain killed his brother. And Cain tried to, am I supposed to be my brother's keeper? Wait a minute. We're dealing with God who designed and created us, honey. He knows us. He is always with us. There's no point in trying to pretend that you don't know what he's taught you, what you don't know, to keep your eyes open for what he may show you. And think about this. If God is showing it to you, he's prepared to help you do what you got to do. You're not on your own. But you see, sometimes we're like, okay. But remember, Jesus paid the penalty for all of our sins and the sins of the entire world when he went to the cross. Because remember, whenever we repent, when we repent and say, my God, I'm sorry. Oh, God, forgive me. I repent of all the wrong thoughts, words, actions, inactions, the things I should have stepped up and didn't. Oh, Lord, I repent. When we come real like that and turn to Jesus in our faith, our sins are forgiven. And that's how we end up with the wonderful, blessed gift of eternal life. I mean, seriously, remember at the cross, Jesus said, Father, forgive these people. They don't know what they're doing. And then the one man on the cross beside him, he heard that. And in his last breath, in his last moments, you know, when he heard that, that stirred up something in that man. You know it did. Because the way you know is because what came out of his mouth on his last breath is, Jesus, oh, please remember me when you get to your kingdom. And what did Jesus do? He didn't let that man go on into death and have no clue what was going to happen next. No. Jesus said to this man, while the man had one little second probably left in his life, one breath left, Jesus said to him, today you will be with me in paradise. See, God is always at the ready to forgive us. But, you know, here's the thing. Proverbs 28:13, you know what it tells us? Whoever conceals his sins and transgressions. Okay, so whoever tries to play that little game like, oh, I don't know who you're talking to. Wait a minute. Whoever tries to conceal his transgressions and sins will not prosper. But he who confesses and forsakes it will obtain mercy. See, God, remember, he gives us fresh mercy every single morning. Fresh mercy. Fresh. So when we're like, oh, Lord, this, I often talk about David, and, you know, we love to think about how David was this man after God's own heart. But, you know, if you really keep reading, you read from the beginning all the way through about David. Okay, yeah, we get excited like, oh, that little shepherd boy kid. Wow, he was kind of cool. He took out Goliath, you know, he did all this stuff, and then he eventually got to be king. But wait a minute, he was a horrible parent. There was so many things he did wrong. Are you kidding me? He even had a guy killed for no reason other than his own embarrassment because he slept with the man's wife and she got pregnant. I mean, David did some stuff, okay? But you know why he was a man after God's heart? Not because of that junk he did. That was horrifying. No, but God loved and forgave David. You know why? Because David, as soon as it was called out and brought to his attention, David was always hitting his knees. David was always, my God, I've sinned against you. My God, oh, forgive. David was always, when it came to his attention, and sometimes he didn't get there right away, but when finally he would catch it, oh, man, he immediately, look, he didn't apologize to all the different people. He should have, but he didn't. But you know what? He got right with God. And that's what God is telling us in the Word. See, in 1 John 1:9, if we confess our sins, he is faithful and he is just to forgive us and cleanse us from all unrighteousness. See, that's it. That's what God is looking for us to just come real. Don't try to sugarcoat. God's already right there with you. He saw you in the mess. He already knew what you were thinking. He saw what you saw, and he saw you run the other way. He already heard you whining and naysaying and whispering about and gossiping and lying and doing all that other. He already heard your abusive words. And when you didn't speak them out loud to the person, he heard those abusive thoughts that were in your head. But you know what? Our God loves us. And all he asks of us is come real to him. Confess our sins to him. He is faithful. He will forgive us. He sent Jesus to make sure that our sins would be forgiven. And guess what? We get eternal life. Our names are written in the Lamb's Book of Life. And you know what? Because he calls us his children. His children. He doesn't disavow all knowledge that, oh, let's not talk about them. They're a mess. No, he loves us absolutely, unequivocally, no matter what. Look, on a good day, on a not good day, on a day you don't even know what day it is, God's still there and he still loves you. And he loves me. This is our God. He designed us. He created us. There's nothing we could ever do that shocks him. He's not surprised. And sometimes he's even proud of us when we actually get it right. So let's pray. Heavenly Father, we come before you right now in the mighty name of Jesus. And, oh, Father, please forgive us. See our hearts as we just lay every weight, every ugly thing. We lay it all down at the foot of the cross. Thank you for sending Jesus so that we have... You know that we could never clean it up. You know that there's no way we could repay for all the things that we've done. But you sent Jesus. And now nothing and no one can ever step between us and the love of our God. So thank you so much for your forgiveness, for your grace, your mercy. Thank you, thank you, thank you, Lord. How we love you, honor you, worship you, and adore you. And in Jesus' mighty name, help us, Holy Spirit, to walk it out all the days of our lives, to be what God destined and designed us to be, in Jesus' name. Amen, amen, and amen. Because see, brothers and sisters, see, this was a good word today. See, we need sometimes to be reminded that sometimes, yes, we can be a mess, but God loves us even when we're messy. And see, when we remember that and when we make a choice to step up, even if it's not comfortable, but you know it's what God says to do and just trust God to help you do it, that's how we put our God first. I'm gonna put God first.
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4: 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The fear, anxiety, worry, and confusion that come from the constant stream of news and social media can be overwhelming. There is a way to escape this never-ending cycle and find peace, hope, and joy in your daily life. Christianity.com, with a wide range of daily devotionals, biblical answers to life's toughest questions, and insightful Bible study articles from your favorite pastors and authors on current events and issues, Christianity.com provides a little heaven on earth. 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
3: There's something rotten in the city of Mouseburg, and it stinks of Limburger. In the video game Mouse, PI for Hire, you're Jack, a cigarette-chewing detective determined to make a little cheddar by bringing the city's rats to justice. It ain't easy. You gotta talk to the right witnesses, carry the right weapons, and liquidate tons of bad guys. Sometimes, literally. The game's black and white art may look all cute and retro, but this game is as messy as a lump of melted gorgonzola. Blood spatters, villains are sometimes skeletonized. It's enough to curdle your own blood. Players will encounter sensual winks and foul language. Jack smokes and drinks as well. PI for Hire may be stylish and fun, but it's filled with issues, and that's hardly Gouda. If you're looking for more game reviews, head to PluggedIn.com/radio. We promise they won't be cheesy. Well, maybe a little. I'm Paul Acey for Plugged In by Focus on the Family.
5: Like to lose everything in a day.
6: Kurton didn't die in a day. The gods are not that kind.
7: In the new movie Supergirl, now in theaters, the team at Warner Brothers DC Comics division continues to build out the latest iteration of its cinematic universe. Next up, Kara Zor-El, better known as Supergirl. Now, Supergirl is hardly a newcomer to the spandex-wearing hero scene. The CW's popular show by the same name wrapped up 6 seasons in 2021. And while it had its share of problems, the show's depiction of the main character stayed close to the original comic heroine, an all-American young woman equally full of empathy and compassion, spunk, and superpowers, and an aversion to kryptonite, of course. Alas, DC head honcho James Gunn has steered Kara's course in a different direction with this film. This time around, she's a drunken loner who seemingly cares little for others. Still, she gets roped into helping an orphaned young woman who's intent upon exacting revenge upon those who killed her family.
8: Do you have any information on the brigands?
9: That sort of information is going to cost you.
8: I'll tell you what. I'll arm wrestle you for her. You win and you can have us both. I win. And you can tell us where the brigands are.
7: At times, the resulting story feels more like Mad Max than a DC superhero flick. Now, to her credit, Kara tries to talk the young woman out of seeking retribution. And along the way, we learn about some of the pain that has shaped Kara's own deep-rooted cynicism. She ultimately has some heroic moments, but the plot's path is paved with language, toilet humor, violence, and drinking. The result is an often grim and gritty story that parents might feel is less than super. So we're giving Supergirl a 2.5 out of 5 for family friendliness. Read the full review at PluggedIn.com/radio. I'm Adam Holtz with the Plugged In Movie Review by Focus on the Family.
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2: 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Your speaker is David J. Lewis, the evangelist of the association.